0: And that's lined down the left field line. That's going to drop in fair. A base hit. Hayes over to cut it off shy of the warning track. It'll be a long single for Miller. Well played by Austin Hayes, and Miller with a two-out single the other way extends the second inning for Ethan Murray. That was a fastball down, and if you round up on velocity, that was 100 miles an hour from David Sandlin. 99.7 to be exact. That's about where he has maxed out this year. He's got a big arm. He's 6'4", 215 pounds, 25 years old. He fires, and Murray takes strike one. Sandlin from Owosso, Oklahoma, started his college career at Eastern Oklahoma State College. He was there for 2 years. He'd only played 1 year of varsity baseball in high school. Now the 0-1 back to Murray from Sandlin, and Murray fouls it away. And David Sandlin began this year on the Charlotte injured list. He dealt with some back and elbow soreness in spring training. So he did not start his season until early May. That's why the Sounds didn't see him until the series in Charlotte a couple of weeks ago. The 0-2, and Murray hits a fly ball to right. Corey Lee cutting over, now giving way to Nolan Jones. And Jones makes the catch to retire the side. The Sounds don't score in the second. They strand Miller after the base hit. And at the end of two, Sounds baseball driven by your Middle Tennessee Toyota dealers. For all Toyota offers, go to toyota.com. Sounds nothing, Charlotte nothing.
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0: No score, top of the third at First Horizon Park. Coleman Crowell facing Charlotte third baseman Mario Camaletti. Then Riley Unroe, and back to the top with Riku Nishida. Crow delivers, and Camaletti, it's a high fly ball to right center field. Lockridge and Bedu go back. Lockridge on a dead sprint, deep in the alley, slides and makes the catch. What a play by Brandon Lockridge. He came swooping in and made that play on the warning track in deep right center field. Mario Camaletti gave that a long ride, and Brandon Lockridge ran it down. Wow, to the deepest part of the park. And Lockridge was up to the task. One down in the third. Here's Riley Unroe. Another quick out for Crow, too. The pitch. And Unroe takes a curveball for strike one. Brandon Lockridge making a terrific play to start this inning. Now the 0-1. And that is down low. He was the DH for the Sounds on Wednesday. After playing a full nine innings in center field on Tuesday, the 1-1 swung on, popped up to right. This one a lot more routine. Akil Baddoo over toward the gap is on the jog to make the catch. Two down. 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Here's Riku Nishida, left-handed batter, lifts one to left, shallow, Black coming on, makes the catch on the run, and just like that, the inning is over, and Coleman Crowe unofficially with a five-pitch third inning. He'll take the three up, three down. All the outfielders got some action. And we go to the bottom of the third. Still Sounds nothing, Charlotte nothing.
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0: 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Eduardo Garcia leads off the bottom of the third for the Sounds, takes a strike from David Sandlin. That was pitch number 30 by Sandlin. No score in the game. Garcia then back to the top with Lockridge and Wilken. Here's the 0-1 now, and Garcia swings and misses. Garcia's got a home run in the series. That's his only hit this week in nine at-bats. He got his first AAA stolen base last night. Playing tonight in his 33rd game with the Sounds. Since coming up from AA to take over at shortstop for Cooper Pratt. Here's the pitch, and it's outside to Garcia. Cooper Pratt and the Big League Brewers will start a series in Anaheim in a little bit. Three-game series for the Brewers against the Halos. The 1-2, Garcia swings and misses strike three. Ball's in the dirt, picked up by Turner, and he lobs it down to first to confirm the K. Second strikeout for Sandlin, and here comes Lockridge. And the Cubs have already lost today. They got beat at Wrigley Field this afternoon by the Yankees, 2-0. So a chance for the Brewers to increase their lead atop the NL Central to 6.5 games. Brewers continue to have the second best record in the big leagues at 67-41 as they open up in Anaheim tonight. Lockridge looks at strike one. It'll be Shane Drouin against Ryan Johnson tonight. The Brewers made a move today. They reinstated D.L. Hall from the injured list. Here's the 0-1. Lockridge swings and misses on a heater at 98. And to make room for Hall up there, the Brewers designated for assignment Thomas Pannone. So we'll have to wait and see if Pannone gets back to the Sounds. Does he get claimed? Does he become a free agent? He's played overseas a couple times in his career. Now the 0-2 on the way, and Lockridge takes down and away for a ball. The other 29 teams now have a chance to claim Thomas Pinnone as he comes off the Brewers' 40-man roster.

0: Goes 3-1, and here's Brock Wilken with two down. No score, bottom three. Bases empty for Wilken, who lined out to short earlier. And he swings and misses on a fastball. So Brewers and Angels tonight, and the Brewers have D.L. Hall back in their bullpen. Here's the 0-1 pitch now. And it's taken down low. And, of course, the trade deadline coming up on Monday, but the Brewers are on the brink of getting a big arm back in their rotation. Kyle Harrison, by all accounts, had a very successful outing last night at High A, Wisconsin, the 1-1. And Wilken takes outside. Harrison worked into the sixth inning, which was the goal for the Brewers in that rehab start for Harrison. By all accounts, it all went well, and Harrison might rejoin the Brewers next week in their rotation. 2-1 pitch, swing and a miss by Wilken. So those are a couple of important lefties right there. D.L. Hall and in the bullpen, and Kyle Harrison in the Brewers' rotation. Hall was here with the Sounds for a couple of outings on rehab, then went to High A, Wisconsin for another, and now he's with the Brewers out in Anaheim. 2-2 pitch. And Wilken checks. Did he go? He did. Plate umpire Darius Ghani rings him up on the swing. A breaking ball down got him. And it's a 1-2-3 for David Sandlin here in the third. 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We go to the fourth inning. Sounds nothing. Charlotte nothing.
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0: Fourth inning in Nashville. Coleman Crowe needing just 26 pitches to go three scoreless so far. Got some great defense behind him thus far. And now it's Austin Hayes leading off for Charlotte. Nothing-nothing game, top four. Crow to the windup and the pitch, and Hayes takes a curveball off the inside for ball one. Hayes lined out to shortstop in the first inning. White Sox rehab for Austin Hayes, coming back from a calf strain. No batting gloves as he waits, and the 1-0 pitch is taken for a strike on the outside corner. Thirty-one-year-old Austin Hayes was a free agent addition by the White Sox going into the year. Played over 100 games for the Reds last season. Somebody's chirping from the Charlotte dugout. Plate umpire Darius Ghani steps away and says something to one or some of the Knights over in that first base dugout. Last pitch was called a strike. Statcast shows I think it did just barely grab the edge. The 1-1, that's outside. 2-1 now on Hayes with Michael Turner and Ryan Gillaney to follow. Crow coming back 2-1. And Hayes swings and misses on a curveball. That 75-mile-per-hour breaking pitch from Coleman Crow, his bread and butter. He got six whiffs on that pitch alone in Sugar Land last Saturday. Half of his swing and miss came

0: from the curve. 6 of the 12. Here's the 2-2 now. And Hayes takes just off the plate. A four-seam fastball. Crow's been trying to hit that outside edge with a fastball several times tonight, and he's just missed with it. 3-2 now on Hayes. The pitch, and that swung on and missed. Strike three, went back to the curveball. Second strikeout for Crow. As usual, it comes on the hook. Strikeouts by Sounds pitchers all season long are brought to you by Circle K. Looking to save at the pump? 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Here's Michael Turner now, left-handed batter. Bounced out to second in the first, and he takes, and that curve missed for ball one. Crow can get plenty of swing and miss on the curve. He can also throw it for a strike early in counts. The 1-0 swung on, yanked to first. On a hop to Wilken. Brock waves off Crow, makes the play unassisted. That was a cutter that got in on Michael Turner. And that's the main combo typically for Crow, that cutter and curveball. Those are the two pitches he throws most often. On the year, it's 35% cutter and 28% curveball. So that's over 60% of his pitches from that combo. And then he mixes in the sinker and the four-seamer. Here's Ryan Galaney, who flied to center earlier. He takes, and that cutter is in for strike one. So there's a lot of movement to deal with, a lot of life on those pitches for Crow when he's on his game. And his stuff, the last couple of starts especially, has been nasty. It's been a lot like what it was when he got that big league call-up in April and for the Brewers in Miami, worked into the sixth inning in his first ever big league chance. Here's the 0-1, and Galaney takes up and away. Crow, a top 30 Brewers prospect, according to MLB Pipeline. Here's the 1-1 now, and Galaney takes a strike. There's the four-seamer on the outer half at 91 miles an hour to move ahead in the count 1-2, and now he's got options. Does he want the curve? Does he want to run the cutter away from the righty? Outfield straight away, infield back. Bases empty, two down. Crow kicks and delivers, and the pitch is fouled away. Went back to the four-seamer. And Galaney might have been surprised by it. He looked like he was a little bit late on it. Just kind of spoiled it foul. Now Crow again, 1-2 pitch, and Galaney on the curve, swings and foul tips it for strike three. And Coleman Crow has Charlotte all tied up in knots in the fourth inning. Gets a couple of Ks, works a three up, three down, and at the end of three and a half, it remains the Sounds nothing and Charlotte nothing.
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0: Fans, don't forget, you can watch the Sounds for free on the Bally Sports Live app. You can also watch Sounds games live and on demand with a subscription to MLB TV or MLB Plus. 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Akil Badu leads off the last of the fourth inning for the Sounds. No score against Charlotte. Sounds try to snap a three-game skid and get on the board in this six-game series. They've had a frustrating couple of nights to start this set. It'll be Badu, Adams, and Carroll, middle of the order against David Sandlin. Right-hander deals, and Badu takes strike one at 97 miles an hour. Badu walked and stole a bag in the first inning and was stranded. The Sounds' only hit so far was Darian Miller's single in the second. The 0-1 is down and away. Both Crow and Sandlin have good stuff here in the early going tonight, putting up zeros. Glove in front of the face, now the windup and the 1-1. And Badu takes low and outside on a changeup. Matchup tonight of two guys who made their major league debut earlier this season. We were just talking about Coleman Crow in April for the Brewers in Miami. 2-1 pitch. Badu takes up and away. Late May, David Sandlin got called up to the White Sox. He made three starts for the White Sox. 3-1 pitch now, and Badu takes a strike. He thought it was ball four, was about to toss the bat away. Major league debut for Sandlin was May 27th against the Twins. And he gave up one run on one hit over six innings. Here's a 3-2 now to Akil Badu. And it's up high, ball four. Not close. And Badu draws his second walk of the night. It brings up Luke Adams. Now, in that major league debut, David Sandlin against the Twins, his second pitch as a big leaguer was against Byron Buxton, who homered. And that turned out to be the one run and one hit that Sandlin gave up. He retired 18 straight after that. Here comes to Adams now. Righty to righty, and a throw to first instead. Badu dives back. That was the most consecutive batters retired in a White Sox debut in over 100 years when David Sandlin retired 18 in a row after the leadoff homer from Buxton. Here's the toss to first, and close play. Badu gets back, and there's the second of the two allowed risk-free disengagements for Sandlin. But you can imagine all the emotion and the adrenaline for a major league debut, and you give up a homer on your second pitch. It's like, oh man, welcome to the big leagues. Well, that was all Sandlin gave up. Impressive bounce back. Here he comes, and Adams takes high for a ball. He then pitched in Minnesota a few days later as a starter, and then again against the Phillies on June the 7th out of the bullpen. Adams takes up high, ball two. Sandlin then came back to Charlotte and went back up to the White Sox in late June for one more start. That was a quality start against the Royals, where he only gave up one run over three hits. So he's had overall some very impressive moments early in his big league career. Four games, three starts with the White Sox for David Sandlin. The pitch. Adams takes, and that's in for a strike. And for a guy that was an 11th round pick by the Royals, had not pitched a lot in college and certainly not very much in high school, he's been impressive and quite a find by a couple different organizations. The 2-1, Adams takes a strike. Especially when you consider that he'd not had a lot of time as a Triple-A starter when the White Sox first called him up. Opened the year on the injured list, but by late May was in the big leagues. Here's the offering, and it's fouled away by Adams. And we've seen it with Charlotte's pitching this year. They've been impressive, especially for how tough it is to pitch in their home park. And this Charlotte staff is a big reason why the White Sox had a two-game lead atop the AL Central going into the day. the depth the White Sox have. The pitch, low and away, Badu running, and he'll make it to second without a throw. Another stolen base by Badu. And that time, it was stolen so badly on Sandlin that Turner didn't even have a throw. It's 3-2 on Adams. No score in the fourth. Runner at second, nobody out. And the payoff pitch. And Adams chops one to third. That's a fair ball. It's gloved cleanly by Camaletti. Sets himself and throws to first in time. So Badu has to stay at second as Adams chops out. And now it's up to Jefferson Carroll here to try to get this run in. And the Knights have some activity starting in their bullpen. Sandlin only threw 61 pitches last Tuesday against Norfolk. He gave up one run on one hit in four innings. Had a limited workload. Looks like he may have that again tonight. Carroll on the first one hacks and fouls it away to the right. Carroll again tonight, the DH for the Sounds. He's made some progress this week with his throwing, dealing with that biceps irritation that's kept him from catching in a game for more than a month. But he's been essentially a full-time DH for the Sounds. Three hits last night. He's been a big part of the lineup, even if he's not been able to catch defensively for a little while. Another night where the Sounds have two of their three catchers in the lineup because Caro's the DH. And tonight, Darian Miller is behind the plate. Here's the 0-1 now. And Carroll takes a sweeper for a strike. Both teams had early scoring the last couple of nights. Here we are tonight, bottom four in a nothing-nothing game. Badu at second. Carroll waits, and the 0-2 is in the dirt, smothered by Turner. Carroll not chasing the breaking ball there. It was a sweeper that got him swinging in the second where he chased. That's been a big reason why Carroll's had a good few months of offense for the Sounds this year. He's not been chasing. He's had a lot of at-bats that have been on his terms. 1-2 now. And Carroll takes high on a fastball. Knights have left-hander Garrett Shanley warming in their bullpen. Breeze blowing gently toward left. Clouds overhead. Outfield straight away. The 2-2. Carroll takes low and away. 96 on the radar gun there from Sandlin, but not close. So it was not enticing for Carroll there. A non-competitive pitch by Sandlin, and the count runs full. Badu at second gets his lead. Nishida, the second baseman, trying to keep him close. Here's the payoff. And Carroll takes in the dirt, ball four. Good at bat there by Jefferson Carroll. He was down in the count 0-2, and he works the walk. So now two on with one away. And it looks like that's going to be it for David Sandlin. Sounds have a couple of lefties coming up with Tyler Black and Darian Miller, plus the pitch count for Sandlin. It's going to lead to Garrett Shanley coming in. Chad Pinder, former Sound, who knows this park well, goes out to take the ball from David Sandlin. So a pitching change for Charlotte here in the fourth inning. Sounds have two on with one away in a scoreless game when we come back on 94.9 The Fan and the Sounds Radio Network.
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6: Hi, I'm Nicole Kidman. 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Actually, that's exactly where a broken arm belongs. At Vanderbilt Health, they know that solving the most complex problems prepares them to solve any problem. 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
0: Tyler Black is the batter for the Sounds, and lefty Garrett Shanley, the new pitcher for Charlotte. So again, a limited workload tonight for David Sandlin as he continues to be a readily available option for the Chicago White Sox. 61 pitches for Sandlin, leaving with two on and one away here in the fourth inning. No score, lefty on lefty now. Shanley to Black, and the first pitch is way outside, ball one. Sounds have another lefty on deck in Darian Miller. Shanley getting his first action of the series. He owns a 2.58 ERA this year for Charlotte in 28 outings. Here's the 1-0, and that's outside ball two. Akil Baddoo walked, then stole second, and then Jefferson Carroll worked a walk. So first and second, one away. Hitting room on the left side, the shortstop unrolls toward the middle. Shanley, glance at second, now the kick in the 2-0, and Black gets jammed and fouls it off into the Sounds dugout. Black is not afraid of much up there. The way he attacks, and even on inside pitches, there's a lot of times where we see something like what we just saw, where it looks like it might hit him, but then he also makes contact with the ball. Here's the 2-1 now. Shanley coming back, and that's way outside, 3-1. Black takes a deep breath, now digs back in. He stands tall, deep in the box, batting glove on each hand. Navy blue sleeves under the red jersey. Knees are bent. Rocks the bat near the left ear, the 3-1, and that is a strike. A sinker by Shanley in a big spot on the outside corner. And it's 3-2. Baddoo at second, Carroll at first. Baddoo runs well. Carroll not known as a speed guy. Full count, one away. And the pitch. And Black hits a fly ball down the left field line. Hayes in and over from left in foul ground, and it's out of play. Runners were not in motion on that pitch. Game number 65 this year for the Sounds for Tyler Black with the Sounds. He's had a little bit of time with the Brewers, got called up to Milwaukee for the first time this year when the Sounds were in Charlotte back in late April. And he's had a good showing up there, batting .333 in his nine games. Has not been up since early May. 3-2 on the way, and Black slaps it foul off to the left out of play. Shanley coming in to a spot where he'll go lefty on lefty with at least a couple of guys. Black's hit better against lefties than righties at AAA, though, this year. 3-2, and he takes inside ball four. That pitch was inside. Black held up at the very last moment. That's the third walk of the inning now by a Charlotte pitcher. And the Sounds, without a hit in the frame, have the bases loaded. Only one down, and here's Darian Miller. And Miller has not had a lot of at-bats against lefties at AAA, but he's held his own. Here's the pitch. He takes a strike. He's only had seven at-bats at AAA against lefties, but he's had a couple of hits and driven in a run in a left-on-left. Bases full, one away, no score in the fourth. Shanley from the belt, and he deals. And that's low and away for a ball. Miller's single in the second is the only hit of the game so far from either side. It gave Darian a 13-game on-base streak. Third baseman Camiletti is in a little bit, the 1-1, and Miller takes it low. Two balls and a strike. Shanley does have 18 walks in 38 innings with the Knights this year. Now the 2-1 with the bags full. And Miller takes up high, 3-1. And Miller can be very selective now. Shanley ready again from the stretch. Bases full. Here's a 3-1 to Darian Miller. And it's way outside, ball four on a slider. And it's 1-0 Sounds in the fourth inning on a bases-loaded walk by Garrett Shanley. A 3-1 breaking ball, and the Sounds take the early advantage. That's the fourth walk of the inning, two by Sandlin, and now two by Shanley. Comes in to go lefty on lefty with Black and Miller and walks both hitters. And now Scott Aldred, the Charlotte pitching coach, coming out. You wonder how much of the conversation was about that 3-1 breaking ball that was not all that close. Now they're still loaded for Ethan Murray. Murray flied to center his first time up. Sounds have had leads the last couple of games and been unable to hold them. They've had all kinds of frustration over these last couple of weeks. If it's not one thing, it's been another. Nights where they hit but don't pitch, or pitch but don't hit, or the defense lets them down. Here's the first one now to Murray on the way. And Ethan bangs it foul out of play. Sounds have lost 10 of their last 13. It goes back to the finale in Charlotte right before the break that they lost. Meanwhile, Charlotte's won 10 of their last 13. Now the 0-1 pitch by Shanley, and Murray fouls it away, fights off a changeup. So the Sounds are looking for one of those games where they can put it all together. They've not had many of them in the last couple of weeks. They won those last two games last weekend in Sugar Land after dropping the first four. And they've been such a good team at home. You liked their chances coming into this series. And Charlotte's gotten a lot of big base hits, flexed their muscle, gotten some good pitching, upended the Sounds a couple of times, and won the first three of the series. Here's the 0-2. And Murray takes outside on a changeup. The Sounds have also been thin on the roster. They continue to be at 26 active out of a possible 28. Murray batting here. He had to finish the game for the Sounds on the mound the last two nights when they ran out of arms. The 1-2. He swings and misses strike three. There's the second out of the inning. Shanley strikes out Murray. Now Eduardo Garcia comes up. That's how the cards can be dealt to you at AAA sometimes. You're not only in your own rough patch, but then from other circumstances around you and the big league trickle down and what might be going on at Double A, Garcia fouls away the first pitch. You don't always have a lot of reinforcements coming. The Sounds very thin in the bullpen the last couple games, plus a struggling offense. Last night the Sounds were 3-for-16 with runners in scoring position. The 0-1. That's up and in on Garcia, 1-1. The Sounds only went 1-2-3 once last night, but they left 12 men on base. They're in the upper tier of the league in this season in men left on base. Here's the 1-1, and Garcia swings and misses. And that's not always a negative stat. Left on base means you're getting a lot of guys on, obviously. But the other problem is the other side of that stat. Sounds are toward the top of the league in left on base. They're toward the bottom of the league in batting average with runners in scoring position. That is not a good combo. And that's bitten them a few times lately. The 1-2. Garcia takes up high. Sounds are 6th out of 20 teams in left on base. 15th out of 20 teams in the league in batting average with runners in scoring position. And that's your fact of the game, brought to you by TaskRabbit. Bases loaded, two down, two and two on Eduardo Garcia. Here's the pitch. And it's swung on, yanked to left and foul down the line. And here's another fact. TaskRabbit has been Music City's go-to for moving and assembly for years. It's the fastest way to knock out your to-do list. Book a Tasker today. One nothing Sounds in the fourth. Garcia trying to add on. Caro at third, Black at second, Miller at first. And the 2-2 by Garrett Shanley is swung on and missed, strike three. Got him with an elevated fastball, and Garcia, furious with himself, slams the bat down on the dirt and breaks it. And that ends the inning. The Sounds do get a run, though, without a base hit. They drew four walks in the frame. And we head to inning number five. It's the Sounds 1 and Charlotte nothing.
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0: Well, we've got some light rain falling at First Horizon Park as Coleman Crow has a 1-0 lead and is set to start the fifth inning. He's only needed 39 pitches to throw four innings of hitless ball. A walk is his only blemish. That was to Tim Elko, who's on deck with Nolan Jones leading off the fifth. And a curveball is inside from Crow for ball one. Jones, Elko, and then Lee. 5, 6, and 7 for Charlotte here in the fifth. The 1-0 by Crow. And it's taken inside. Yeah, light rain, not a problem right now. We knew this was a possibility. This is something that can be played through, and hopefully it doesn't intensify. Jones on 2-0 takes a cutter for ball three. This one's being challenged by Darian Miller. Even Coleman Crow, who didn't request the challenge, reacted as though he thought it was a strike, and it was on the lower inside corner. So Miller wins the challenge for the Sounds. It's overturned to a strike, and it's 2-1 on Nolan Jones. Each team has won its only challenge so far tonight. Here's the 2-1 pitch, and Jones takes low. He flied to left his first time up. We've seen head groundskeeper Thomas Trotter come out a few times tonight to update the crew chief and home plate umpire Darius Ghani on the weather. 3-1, that's in for a strike. And it's Thomas Trotter's birthday today, so happy birthday to T-Storm Tom. The Sounds' outstanding head groundskeeper, who's got to monitor the weather tonight. I don't know if that's, and deal with some light rain. I don't know if that's fitting or unfortunate. I guess it's a little bit of both. A happy birthday to Thomas Trotter as Jones takes down low ball four, a leadoff walk. And that's only the second base runner allowed tonight by Coleman Crow. Here's Tim Elko. Fireworks coming up after the game, and there's a giveaway on the promotional calendar tomorrow night. First 1,000 fans will receive a Sounds denim bucket hat tomorrow night, presented by First Horizon. It's also a Bluey night tomorrow night. Louie and Bingo will be on the concourse tomorrow night for a meet and greet. Elko takes a strike. Gates open at 5:15 tomorrow on a Hit City Saturday and a 6:35 first pitch. Garrett Stallings will start for the Sounds. Crows 0-1 back to Elko. And that swung on, fouled away. And it sounds like it'll be a bullpen game for Charlotte. Their originally scheduled starter was lefty Shane Murphy, but he got sent down to AA Birmingham earlier in the week. And Charlotte listing to be announced as the starter for tomorrow. And then Sunday night at 6:05 in the finale, it'll be Brett Witrowski for the Sounds against Jose Urquidy, who pitched well against the Sounds and against Witrowski here on Tuesday in the series opener. So Stallings tomorrow for the Sounds, Witrowski on Sunday to round out the series, and then the Sounds are in Memphis next week. Crow ahead of Elko, 0-2, the pitch. Swing and a miss, strike three. Got him with an elevated fastball. Fourth strikeout for Crow. He's had two on a fastball, two on a curveball. And here's Corey Lee. 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Here's the pitch, and Lee takes a strike on a curve. He was the other strikeout victim from a fastball. That was at the end of the second inning. Now the 0-1, and it's hit foul out of play to the right. Tim Elko just struck out. He's a Florida native, and this is Corey Lee batting, who's a California native. But I remember reading about Charlotte starter and White Sox pitcher Jonathan Cannon. Cannon works out in Nashville a lot in the offseason, along with Tim Elko and Corey Lee, three Charlotte guys who know this city well. Here's the throw to first, and Nolan Jones gets back. It's a long list of professional ball players who either live in Nashville, are from Nashville, or spend a lot of time in Nashville in the winter. Corey Lee in that group. Here's the 0-2. And it's popped up foul back over our heads out of play. One out, one on in the fifth, and a 1-0 Sounds advantage. A win tonight for the Sounds would do a couple of things. It would even the season series. They're 10-11 against Charlotte. Here's the 0-2 now. And Lee checks. Did he go? The pitch was up and away. He did not go. He held up on a fastball. The Sounds have owned the matchups against Charlotte the last 5 years since they started playing the Knights in 2021 when they joined the International League. The Sounds have not lost the season series ever to Charlotte. The 1-2. And it's up and in. But like we've said all season long, this is a very different Knights team. White Sox are a different club at the big league level this year. We can see it throughout the White Sox organization. And it was clear from the very beginning of this year when Charlotte was here on the Sounds' first homestand. These Knights are a different club this year. 2-2, just off the outside. Full count now. And it's been a battle for the Sounds against the Knights this year. A win tonight would even the season series at 11-11. With two games yet to play, Sounds taking on Charlotte more than any other club this year, 24 times. 3-2, throw to first, and Jones dives back. They were 13-5 against the Knights last year, 11-5 the year before. They've won the season series each of the last 5 years against Charlotte, and still a chance to do that this year. 3-2 on the way. Jones runs. Lee takes down and away, ball four. So Crow went to a curveball there on 3-2, but it missed enough that Lee was not going to chase it. Two walks in the inning. The Knights still don't have a hit in the game, but they've got two on in the fifth now for Mario Camaletti. The other thing a Sounds win tonight would do, in addition to just getting them on the board in this series, it would get Rick Sweet even a little bit closer to second all-time in minor league managerial wins. Camaletti fouls it away on a cutter. Rick Sweet in his 36th season as a minor league manager And in his seventh with the Sounds, has 2,494 career wins. He is two away from tying Bob Coleman, three for passing him, the 0-1. Yanked to first and foul. Two away from tying, three from passing Bob Coleman for second most all-time in minor league managerial wins. And Sweetie is 36 away from tying Stan Wasiak for number one all-time, but there are only 45 games left in the year. Here's the 0-2, and it swung on and missed strike three. Crow needed that. He fans Camiletti on three pitches. Cutter, curve, then four-seamer. Gave him a good mix, and that's five Ks for Crow. Two down here in the fifth inning. And the number nine man, Riley Unruh, bats. And these last couple of weeks where the Sounds have hit a tough stretch have made the math very hard for Rick Sweet to have any chance of ending this season as number one all-time in minor league managerial wins. It'll go into next season, it certainly appears. Unruh takes high for a ball. But he is just a couple away from tying Bob Coleman for second and three from passing him. Two on, two out. Fifth inning, 1-0 Sounds. Crow coming back and Riley Unruh, switch hitter batting left, takes outside for a ball. Unruh homered last night. He joined Charlotte when the Sounds were taken on the Knights a couple of weeks ago before the All-Star break. And he's been a good addition for them. He's already hit four home runs in his first 12 games, including one last night in the ninth inning off position player turned pitcher Ethan Murray. 2-0 coming. And Unruh swings and foul tips it for a strike. Unruh faced one of his recent teammates last night in Sound starter Colton Gordon. They had been with Sugar Land recently for the Astros. 2-1 from Crow. And that is in for a strike on a curve. Unruh had 45 games at Sugar Land before becoming a free agent and signing with the White Sox. Jones at second, Lee at first. Crow trying to strand a couple here in the fifth. That light rain has gotten even lighter. Any of the folks who were heading for a little bit of cover can come on back to their seats. And the 2-2 from Crow. After a look at second, he fires. And Unruh takes a curve low and in. Now it's full and running time for Jones and Lee. Crow on the first base side of the rubber. He's not had many long innings tonight. He's had some that have gone extremely quickly. Here's the 3-2. And that's yanked to first, caught by Wilken. A soft line drive by Unruh against a curve from Crow. And Charlotte does not score in the fifth. Two walks and two men stranded. Sounds Baseball is driven by your Middle Tennessee Toyota dealers. 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We head to the last of the fifth at First Horizon Park. Sounds 1, Charlotte nothing.
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0: 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Brandon Lockridge leads off the last of the fifth for the Sounds. Takes ball one from Garrett Shanley. Sounds lead 1-0. Lockridge has grounded out twice and made a terrific catch in the outfield. The 1-0 is downstairs. Brock Wilkin and Akil Baddoo will follow. Sounds have one hit, a Darian Miller single. Charlotte has no hits. 2-0 pitch. Lockridge takes up high. Lockridge expected to play a full game tonight. In his fifth game on Brewers rehab assignment, he was off to a great start for them this year. Had a terrific spring training to set the tone. 3-0 pitch. And Lockridge takes a strike on 3-0. He got hurt trying to make a great defensive play. May 8th against the Yankees. Sliding catch attempt along the side wall and had a knee contusion and laceration. Now on 3-1, a changeup is outside for ball four. And another walk by a Knights pitcher. David Sandlin had three. Now Garrett Shanley has had three. And the Sounds have the leadoff man on in the fifth for Brock Wilkin. Wilkin lined out to short his first time, then struck out. Shanley from the belt delivers, and Wilkin takes up and outside for ball one. The run that scored in that fourth on the bases-loaded walk to Miller went against the Charlotte starter David Sandlin. Here's the 1-0 pitch now. And Wilkin takes a backdoor breaking ball for a strike. Wilkin kind of bends his back like, I don't know if that was a strike. And it looks like it just barely caught the upper outside corner. Looking at StatCast, and it's 1-1. Lockridge gets his lead. And the pitch, and it's down low. Running is a big part of Lockridge's game. He's a terrific base-stealing threat. He has not attempted to steal yet on his rehab assignment. Sounds base-running coach and first-base coach Eric Bunnell comes over to whisper something to Lockridge. He's got the oven mitt glove on his left hand, gets his lead. Lefty Shanley looking right at him. Now the 2-1. And Wilkin takes a strike on the inside corner. Right around this time last year that Brandon Lockridge was acquired by the Brewers. Trade deadline acquisition while the Sounds were in Scranton-Wilkes-Barre. He was acquired from the Padres. Here's the 2-2, and it swung on, hit sharply up along first and foul. In fact, it was on this day, the trade deadline. Last year was July 31. It is Monday, August 3rd this year. It's not automatically on July 31 every year like it long was. But it was on this day last year. The Brewers acquired Lockridge when they traded Nestor Cortez to San Diego. 2-2 pitch. Wilkin fouls it away. He had a good swing on that one. Wilkins had some really good moments this week. A couple of doubles last night, a homer the night before. In 90 games this year, he's got 11 homers and 57 RBIs. He's always a guy pitchers have to be careful with. Lockridge again gets his lead. Not going. 2-2. Wilken takes high. Lays off the fastball, and now it's a full count. And let's see if Lockridge is running here. But a full count with nobody out. The Sounds have already run a couple of times tonight. That was on the starter Sandlin and the catcher Turner. Lockridge is going. 3-2. Inside ball four, and Wilken draws a walk. The fourth walk issued by Garrett Shanley. Now the Sounds have two on with nobody out. Akil Badu about to stand in, and before he does, let's step out. 10 seconds for station ID on 94.9 The Fan and the Sounds Radio Network.
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0: Jeff M. with you at First Horizon Park. Cruz Martin at the controls over at 94.9 The Fan. So glad you're with us on this Friday night. Sounds are up 1-0 in the fifth, and with two on and nobody out. The stretch by Shanley in the pitch, and Badu fouls it away off to the left. Badu with two walks. He scored the game's only run last inning. David Sandlin gave up one run on one hit in 3 1/3. Walked 3, fanned 3. Shanley comes home, and Badu fouls it away. 61 pitches for the Charlotte starter and 36 strikes. And now the Knights have some activity starting again in their bullpen with a righty, Peyton Paulette. Badu waits from the left, the 0-2, and it's taken down low. Sinker at 93 from Garrett Shanley. Sounds have stranded 5 base runners already tonight. Now they've got 2 on with nobody out in the fifth. 1-2, Badu reaches for it and spoils it, fouling it away. That was a slider going down and away from him, and he threw the hands at it, didn't want to take it. Couldn't do much with it, but he earns another pitch here. Badu played a couple of games last week in Arizona on a minor league rehab assignment before joining the Sounds this week. Here's the 1-2, and it's taken for strike 3 call. Got him looking on the outside corner. Badu was trying to hold up on his swing, and I think he did. Darius Ghani rings him up on the pitch, which was a strike. And there's one away. And here's Luke Adams. He's the Sounds cleanup hitter tonight, presented by TDOT. Litter is a big problem in Tennessee, but you can do something about it. Learn how you can join the Nobody Trashes Tennessee movement at NobodyTrashesTennessee.com. Here's the pitch. Adams takes low and in. Adams has popped out and grounded out. Sounds are wrapping up the month of July tonight. They've gone 9-14 this month. Here's the 1-0, and Adams takes low and outside. They had a winning record when you combine the few days of March with April. They were 19-8 in May, and they ended up one game under 500 in June after fading a little bit late in that month and into July. 2-0, bounced up the middle, near second, and gloved it short by Unroes. Spins, throws home. Lockridge will stay at third. And Riley Unroes saves a run, at least for the moment. It's an infield single for Luke Adams. Unroes went far to his left, was on the grass in shallow center when he got to that ball, had really no options, but he sensed that Lockridge might be rounding third, so he spun around almost without looking and fired to the plate. So give Adams an infield hit. The Sounds have the bases loaded, and Chad Pinder's coming out to make another pitching change. Peyton Paulette will come in to face Jefferson Carroll. Sounds lead 1-0 in the fifth with the bases loaded when we return on 94.9 The Fan and the Sounds Radio Network.
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0: Right-hander Peyton Paulette is the new pitcher for Charlotte. Another guy similar to their starter, David Sandlin, who really leans on a four-seam fastball. That's the pitch that Paulette throws on average 60% of the time. He's pitching as a Charlotte Knight for the 15th time this year in a 2.25 ERA. Bases are loaded, one down. Sounds lead 1-0 in the fifth, and Jefferson Carroll takes a curveball strike. Carroll has struck out and walked. He was the final batter that Sandlin saw before Garrett Shanley came in. Now the pitch, and it's way outside, saved by Turner. The ball in the dirt. Here comes Lockridge. The flip to the plate, not in time. That ball did not get that far away from home, and it did not matter for Brandon Lockridge. He got a great read on that as the ball rolled up the first baseline. Lockridge never hesitated and came home with blazing speed, and the Sounds lead 2-0. Wilkin ends up at third. Adams stayed put at first, and Brandon Lockridge with a very Brewers-style run, getting it done with some aggressive base running. Head first slide across home plate, beating Paulette to the spot. And the Sounds double their advantage. They've got runners at first and third now. Charge that run to Garrett Shanley. And it's 1-1 on Carroll. Here's the pitch. And that's a bouncy ball out to short. Glove by Unroh. He's coming home. They've got a run down with Wilkin, and they get Wilkin at the plate. Boy, that ball was hit 107 off the bat. And I don't know if Unroh thought there were no outs, but there was one out, and instead of an inning-ending double play, he comes home and gets the lead runner, Wilkin. That will extend the inning on a play that could have ended the inning. Carroll safe on a fielder's choice. Wilkin is out 6-2 at the plate. Now, if that ball's not hit hard, I can understand only coming home for the lead runner, but that was a rocket right at the shortstop. Tyler Black takes ball one. Let's see if the Sounds can turn that into something. You've got Adams at second, Carroll at first. Black is 0-for-1 with a walk. Peyton Paulette now coming home 1-0. And Black takes in the dirt. That bounces away very similarly to the one that Lockridge scored on. And that'll send Luke Adams over to third. And Michael Turner doing everything he can to keep these pitches nearby. That's another wild pitch on Peyton Paulette. First and third with two gone. We've seen two walks, two wild pitches, and an infield single in the inning. Sounds are up 2-0, and it's 2-0 on Tyler Black. Paulette comes home. And it missed low on black, a fastball to 95. The other thing about that ground ball to short where Unroe did not go for the double play, 3-0 now, and Black takes high ball four, and now they're loaded. It was hit hard, and you had Caro as the runner going to first. So they elect to get just the lead runner instead of the inning-ending double play. The inning continues. Now Black walks, and they're loaded for Darian Miller. And a chance for the Sounds to deliver a big blow in this game right now. Miller's got a single and a bases-loaded walk. First pitch to him is a curve low and in. The Sounds have seen their opposition cash in these slivers of

0: Go to Toyota.com. At the end of five, it's the Sounds 2 and Charlotte Nothing.
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0: Coleman Crowe has a 2-0 lead now as he opens up the sixth inning at 64 pitches, and he has not given up a hit. Three walks are his only base runners. Riku Nishida takes ball one inside. Sounds only have two hits, but they've gotten a bunch of walks and cashed in some gifts. Here's the 1-0, and Nishida takes a strike. Left-handed batting Riku Nishida, the pesky Charlotte leadoff hitter, batting 320 on the year. He's grounded out to first and flied to left. The 1-1, and he takes a strike on a cutter. Next one by Crow, and Nishida takes it in the dirt. There's a little bit of movement down toward the Sounds bullpen, but no sign of anybody warming just yet. Coleman Crow on the brink of a third consecutive quality start. 2-2 pitch, and that one is just off the plate, a curveball. Crow's been a guy the Brewers have called on a couple of times this year. Remains an option for them. Stretched out, full-time starter. 3-2 now. And Nishida bounces one towards second. Murray on the backhand has it. Off-balance throw to first, and he gets the speedy Riku Nishida. One down, and it brings up Austin Hayes. All the health updates tonight have been brought to you by the official sports medicine provider of the Sounds, Vanderbilt Orthopedics. 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Hayes with a big cut and a miss on a curveball, and it's nothing in one. Hayes on rehab with the White Sox has lined out to short and struck out. Here's the 0-1, and that is a ball upstairs. Mentioned the Brewers play the Angels tonight, so they have not yet started out in Anaheim. They will in about 20 minutes with Shane Drouin against Ryan Johnson. Here's the 1-1 now, and Hayes takes a strike from Crow. And that's a Brewers lineup that even beyond Drouin will have plenty of former Sounds in there with Bryce Terang, Jackson Churio, Garrett Mitchell, Luis Lara, and Cooper Pratt. Here's the 1-2. And it's swung on, hit slowly toward third, and a foul ball. And Charlotte's parent club, White Sox, after playing the Yankees in Chicago the last 4 days, are now taking on the Rays. And that's in Florida this weekend. And the White Sox are up 6-1 in the bottom of the eighth inning. Matchup of first-place teams. The White Sox 2 games ahead of Cleveland.

0: Guardians are up 1-0 on Arizona in the eighth inning. You got the Twins three games back. And the Yankees beat the Cubs today. The Yankees 3.5 behind the Rays in the AL East. 1-2 pitch. Line to right down the line, and that's a base hit. Pass Padu back to the wall. That's the first Charlotte hit tonight. And Austin Hayes is into second with a standing double. So 5 1/3 innings of hitless ball for Coleman Crowe before the first knock for the Knights. And Austin Hayes on a fastball away went the other way with it. Veteran hitter smashing that 102 off the bat. And now Michael Turner comes up. Sounds lead 2-0 here in the sixth inning. The Reds beat the Pirates today. Each team scored three runs in the eighth inning. And former Sound Emilio Pagan won it for Cincinnati. Here's the pitch. Turner takes a curveball strike. So Reds beat the Pirates. Yankees beat the Cubs. Those are the two finals around the major leagues. The Braves are up 6-1 on the Nationals in the seventh inning. Atlanta with a seven-game lead on the Phillies, who were in Baltimore, tied at 4 in the seventh. The 0-1 now. Turner takes inside. This is a dangerous part of the Charlotte order here. A lot of these guys have done damage, not just this week, but the last couple of times the Sounds have faced Charlotte. Michael Turner in that group. He's 0-2 tonight, but he's got a homer in the series and four hits. Left-handed batter, the 1-1, and he fouls it away. And then you got Ryan Gallany and Nolan Jones looming, and there's nobody warming in that Sounds bullpen. The Sounds are in much better shape tonight with available arms, talking to Rick Sweet before the game after they ran out of pitching the last two nights and had to go to position player Ethan Murray. They've got more options tonight, but they're also not going to turn down any length that Coleman Crowe wants to give them. And Crowe is delivering in that way. Ryan Richardson, the only true reliever who worked last night after Colton Gordon went five. That's all the Sounds had. The 1-2. Turner swings and misses strike three. A sinker away. Got him. He did Crowe a favor there. And Crowe gets his sixth strikeout. Now there are two gone. And Ryan Gallany comes up. Gallany has flied to center and fanned. The Sounds did not have any roster moves today. They continue to be two players shy of a full roster. Thomas Pannone was designated for assignment today by the Brewers. We'll see if he becomes a Sound again. Gallany takes ball one. But the call-ups and transactions are always brought to you by the Tennessee Lottery. The Tennessee Education Lottery is proud to support the Sounds and proud to have raised more than $8 billion to support education programs for students across the state of Tennessee. Here's the 1-0. Gallany, it's a high fly ball. Deep left field. Black is back, looking up, climbs the wall, and it's gone. And Ryan Gallany has tied the game with a two-run homer in the sixth inning. His third home run in this series. Three of his five hits this week have left the ballpark. And for a Sounds team trying to snap a skid tonight and that has seen leads evaporate the last couple of nights, Charlotte does it to him again. Coleman Crowe had not given up a hit through five, and now in this inning he allows a double and a two-run homer. And here's Nolan Jones. He takes ball one off the plate. Ryan Gallany, 17 homers in just 72 games with Charlotte. The 1-0, and Jones hits it foul off to the left out of play. And like we've talked about, the Sounds just saw these guys a couple of weeks ago in Charlotte, that series that led up to the All-Star break. Ryan Gallany has seven homers against the Sounds this year. Seven of his 17 have come against the Sounds. He hit four a few weeks ago in Charlotte. He's hit three this week. The 1-1. And that's taken for a strike. And now there is activity in the Sounds bullpen. Blake Holub is warming. Crow's pitch count mid-80s. Righty on lefty here with Jones, who's 0-for-1 with a walk. And the 1-2 is lined into right, a base hit. A fastball that got more zone than Crow would prefer on 1-2. That was almost right down the middle. And Nolan Jones rips a single into right. Now Tim Elko comes up. And Tyler Thornburg, the Sounds pitching coach, is going to go out and make a visit. We'll do our baseball trivia. 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Include your name and what city you're listening from in the email so we can identify you on the air if you're the winner. And the first one to get it right will win two tickets to a Sounds game and be automatically entered for a chance at the end of the month to win a $300 value prize from JLS Mechanical. Elko now takes outside from Kroll for ball one. The Brewers are in Anaheim tonight to take on the great Mike Trout, a three-time MVP, one of 34 players all-time who's won multiple MVPs. Runner goes, the pitch low, and Miller bobbles the transfer and has no throw on Nolan Jones. So now the Knights have the go-ahead run in scoring position. And it's 2-0 on Tim Elko. Mike Trout, one of 34 players all-time to win multiple MVPs. Can you name one of the other three active players who've won multiple MVPs? Elko takes a strike. Name one of the other three active players besides Mike Trout who've won multiple MVP awards. And send in your answer to radiobooth@NashvilleSounds.com. We'll see in a bit if we've got a winner. 2-1 by Crow. Elko takes a curve down and away. 2-2 game in the sixth inning with Jones at second and two down. Could be final batter here for Crow when you combine the pitch count and the situation. Here he comes, and the 3-1 is outside ball four. So Elko gets on. Corey Lee is coming up, and Rick Sweet is coming out. And the Sounds are going to make a pitching change. A call to the bullpen brought to you by the Mint Gaming Hall, Kentucky Downs. A proud partner of the Sounds. 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Crow had not given up a hit through five. He will leave one out short of a third straight quality start. Blake Holub coming in to face Corey Lee. 2-2 game in the sixth. And back after this on 94.9 The Fan and the Sounds Radio Network.
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0: Blake Holub comes in from the Sounds bullpen to try to keep this game tied after Ryan Galani's homer a moment ago. It's 2-2 in the sixth inning. Charlotte's got two on with two out. And Blake Holub works on Corey Lee. First pitch, fly to center. Playable for Brandon Lockridge. He is in straightaway center, under it, and has it to end the inning. So Blake Holub needs only one pitch to get out number three. That'll close the book on Coleman Crowe. Charlotte ties the game and strands two here in the top of the sixth inning. We played five and a half at First Horizon Park in front of a packed house. Sounds two, Charlotte two.
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0: Last of the sixth inning in a brand new ball game after Charlotte draws even at the top of the sixth. Ethan Murray leads it off for the Sounds and takes strike one from Peyton Paulette. Paulette got out of the fifth inning on behalf of Garrett Shanley. And now he gets the sixth inning from the beginning. Garcia on deck and then Lockridge. 2-2 ball game, the 0-1. And a swing and a foul tip by Murray on a curveball. It's 0-2. Sounds have left the bases loaded in each of the last two innings. 0-2 coming, and Murray takes up and in. It's right in line with what we were talking about earlier about last night when they left 12 men on base. They only went 1-2-3 once last night. Here's the 1-2, and Murray takes strike three call to ring him up on the outside corner. One down in the frame. And here's Eduardo Garcia. Getting guys on has not been a problem for the Sounds, really, all year. And even in these last few weeks when they've dropped 10 of their last 13, getting them in has been. Here's a pop-up by Garcia out to shallow right. Nishida goes out. Lee comes in, and Lee dives and can't get it. That's a base hit. Garcia heads for second. He's in there sliding safely. Nishida peeled off. He thought the right fielder was going to make that catch routinely. Lee then had to dive for the ball. It bounced away, and Rico Nishida then went scrambling after it. After he'd kind of given up on the play, thinking it was going to be playable for his teammate, and Eduardo Garcia saw all of it. As he was rounding first, he just kept on going, and he gets a double on a blooper into right. And again, we'll use the phrase, can the Sounds turn that into something? Because they've had their chances tonight. Here's Lockridge. He bunts it in the air, foul toward the backstop, and a sliding attempt for Turner, but he can't get there. 0-1 on Lockridge. Trying to bunt his way on. That is something Lockridge can do. Obviously, not just the AAA, but he's on a major league rehab assignment. He's trying to replicate big league situations as much as he can. We've seen a great defensive play from him tonight. We saw aggressive base running in the fifth when he scored on a wild pitch that did not get all that far away from home. Now the 0-1 pitch. And that swung on, ripped foul off to the right out of play. And Lockridge is a guy that defensively can play any of the three outfield positions. And he's played all three with the Sounds on this rehab assignment in his first four, now five games. Here's the pitch, and that's taken for a ball. It's being challenged by Turner. The catcher thought this fastball grabbed the outside edge, and it did. And the Knights win that challenge, and Lockridge has gone looking with that being an 0-2 pitch that gets overturned. Lockridge strikes out. And the Knights still have their two challenges. Now Brock Wilkin comes up. But just to finish the thought, Lockridge has played right field, left field, and now twice in center if you include tonight, plus one game as a DH. Here's Wilkin taking low and away. So making the most of his time on rehab assignment, not just to make sure that the knee feels okay, but to play where he might play with the Brewers and to do what he tries to do with the Brewers. Here's the 1-0, and Wilkin smashes one to the right, down the line, in the corner, Lee back, looking up, that ball is foul. Just foul. And it ended up with home run distance in that right field corner near the 310 marker. We've seen a few instances these last couple of home series where guys will kind of flip it out to that right field corner and the short porch. And you get the right spin on the baseball to add a little carry, and it can get out. And Wilkin almost hit that one out. 310 feet down that way. Now the pitch on the way, and Wilkin fouls it away. 1-2 now on Brock Wilkin. He's 0-2 with a walk. And he's got such effortless power, it does not take much for him to go oppo and get it out. Garcia at second with two down. Game tied in the sixth inning. Peyton Paulette delivers. And Wilkin checks. Did he go? He did. Strike three on the appeal down to Tom O'Neill at first. And Wilkin tosses the bat away in disgust. The Sounds squander a one-out double. One hit, one left. Sounds baseball is driven by your Middle Tennessee Toyota dealers. 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We head to inning number 7, Sounds 2, Charlotte 2.
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0: Top of the seventh inning now, and Blake Holub, after using just one pitch to get the final out in the sixth inning, takes over in the seventh against Charlotte third baseman Mario Camilleri. The game tied at two. Adams is in at third. Camilleri waits and takes a strike on the outside corner on that cutter from Holub in the mid-90s. Charlotte's got some activity again in its bullpen. Holub now breaks and deals. And the 0-1 lined out to left, a base hit. And Mario Camilleri is on to begin the seventh inning. Riley Unroe now comes up for the Knights. Blake Holub is on 2 days of rest. He pitched in the opener of the series for 26 pitches. So he was a guy that, because of that workload, was not available last night on 1 day of rest, given the higher pitch count. When the Sounds ran out of arms, Holub gave up a hit, walked one, and struck out the side in the ninth inning on Tuesday. He's given up just 3 earned runs in his last 23 appearances. And he's in here late in the game to try to keep it a lockdown battle. Unroe flied to right and lined out to first against Crow. He squares the bunt, pulls back, and takes up an outside. Coleman Crow, 5 2/3 innings, 2 runs, 3 hits, 4 walks, and 6 strikeouts. 90 pitches and 56 strikes for Crow. He'll get a no decision. Here's the 1-0 pitch. And again, Unroe squares the bunt but takes up an outside, 2-0. Hagen Smith, left-hander, warming in the Charlotte bullpen. Sounds will have the middle of their order in the bottom of the inning, including a lefty and Akil Baddoo. 2-0 pitch. And bunted at and missed by Unroe. He might have done Holub a favor there, bunting at ball three. Yeah, that pitch was up, but Unroe on a cutter thought he could get it down, and he whiffed on it. And now he's going to use his timeout. Camilleri, 6 steals. He's also been caught 5 times as he gets his lead over at first, held by Wilkin. Holub snaps the throw over there and the runner back. Yeah, the ERA for Blake Holub just keeps on sinking down to 2.29. And he gets called upon more than any other Sound. This is his team-high 35th appearance of the year. And that's even with some time on the injured list. 2-1. Bunted hard to third. Adams picks it up, throws to second, and got the force out. Just barely got the force out. Camilleri came in sliding, and the throw by Adams to Garcia arrived just in time. Risky, and it pays off. The Sounds get the lead runner. So Unroe bunting that fairly sharply to the charging Luke Adams, who turned around and without hesitation fired it out to second for the 5-6 force play. Fielder's choice for Unroe. One out, one on for Riku Nishida. Holub deals. Runner goes. Pitch down and away. Miller will not make a throw. Big jump there by Riley Unroe. His second steal with Charlotte in 13 games. So they get the runner into scoring position that they were looking for. And they basically have the same situation that they were planning on had the bunt worked out for Unroe. Runner at second, one away. Holub's 1-0 pitch, and Nishida takes outside for a ball. We have seen so many different reasons this week that illustrate how different a ball club Charlotte is this year compared to years prior. The 2-0, and it's taken down low. They're aggressive on the bases. They've got a lot of guys who have power. They've got plenty of guys like Nishida who are bat-to-ball masters. 3-0 pitch, and that is down and away, ball four. So they can beat you a lot of different ways, and they have been a tough opponent for the Sounds this year. And here they come in the seventh with two on and one away. Austin Hayes is now the batter. He doubled in the sixth inning. And they've really given a good test to Sounds pitchers this year. It's been a good challenge. Holub delivers, and Hayes bounces one foul past third. 0-1 the count. There were a lot of games in prior years, the Sounds against the Knights, that were not particularly close and relatively easy series wins for the Sounds. Not this year against the Knights. Oh, and one the count on Austin Hayes. Holub looks at second and deals. The 0-1 is popped up right side. Wilkin into foul territory near the Charlotte dugout. Has room and makes the catch. Two down. Runners have to stay put, and Michael Turner now comes up. Turner is 0 for 3. He's grounded out twice and struck out once. He fanned right before Ryan Galaney's homer in that sixth inning. 3-0-3 hitter in 52 games on the year for the Knights. Here's the pitch, and it's in for strike one. Turner, 27 years old. First time at AAA this year for him. Ninth round pick of the White Sox in 2022 out of Arkansas. And the serve is swung on and missed. He went chasing there. Blake Holub with that nasty slider. And Holub's got a lot of options now ahead in the count 0-2. Unroh at second, Nishida at first. Tie game in the seventh. Outfield straight away. Breeze blowing gently toward the left field corner. Here's the 0-2 pitch, and Turner takes high. Holub stranded some inherited runners in that sixth inning. That's something that Sounds relievers have had issues with at times the past few weeks. Now Holub trying to put up a zero in the seventh. The 1-2, chopped to the ground by Turner right side. Murray to his left, has it, sets the feet, throws to first, and got him. And Blake Holub works out of trouble in the seventh inning. The Knights get a hit. They leave a couple. They do not score. The game remains tied, and we're going to keep it here for a moment for the introduction of God Bless America on this Friday night here in Nashville.

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Performing tonight is songwriter, artist, worship leader, and Nashville native.

0: Katie Beasley with a beautiful rendition of God Bless America on this Friday night at First Horizon Park. We go to the bottom of the seventh inning. Sounds 2, Charlotte 2.
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0: Akil Baddoo leads off the bottom of the seventh inning. Sounds and Charlotte knotted at 2 apiece, and Hagen Smith, the new pitcher for the Knights. His first one is a fastball down and away at 95 to Baddoo. Luke Adams and Jefferson Carroll will follow. 3-4-5 here for the Sounds against lefty Hagen Smith. Here's the 1-0, and that's swung on and fouled away. Big cut by Baddoo. Smith is replacing Peyton Paulette, who worked an inning and two-thirds, had one hit, one walk, and struck out three. Smith is the fourth Charlotte pitcher of the night. The 1-1. And it swung on, lined out to left. Hayes is there, going back on it, and makes the catch. Had to reach up for it in front of the warning track. It carried fairly well, and Baddoo lines out one outfielder to the other. And here's Luke Adams. Hagen Smith, big-time White Sox prospect. He's missed time this year due to injury. He's on for the 18th time and the fourth time out of the bullpen. They've used him in a relief role since he's come back from the injured list. There's a strike called. We saw him earlier in the series. He worked a scoreless inning and a 1-2-3 on Tuesday night. Struck out a couple of guys. Long-haired lefty, former Arkansas Razorback, the 0-1. And it's outside for a ball. He was the fifth overall pick in the draft in 2024 out of Arkansas, the former SEC Pitcher of the Year. He'll turn 23 in a couple of weeks. Here's the 1-1, and Adams fouls it away. Smith, another top 10 White Sox prospect. We've seen David Sandlin tonight. We're seeing Hagen Smith tonight. We've seen Mason Adams this week, and he's expected to pitch again on Sunday in back of Jose Urquidy. Three top 10 White Sox pitching prospects. The 1-2, and that's low and in on Adams. I saw Hagen Smith early in the year in this ballpark when Charlotte came in on the Sounds opening homestand of the year. Now the next one. And Adams pops it up. Out toward the second baseman, Nishida. He's on the grass in shallow center, and he makes the catch. Two down, and it brings up Carroll. Smith missed about a month. He went on the Charlotte injured list in the middle of June and just came back a couple of weeks ago. Now he'll deal with Carroll. Carroll 0-for-2 with a walk tonight. Sounds have some action in their bullpen. Bases empty with two down. Tie game, bottom seven. Drew Rahm is warming as Smith delivers and Carroll fouls it away. Sounds are going up there ready to hack. Adu got a fastball, took a big swing at it. Adams did the same thing during his sequence. Carroll there on a first pitch cutter was ready to rip. The 0-1 swing and a miss. That's a changeup. And Carroll's down in the count now, 0-2. Sounds got single runs in the fourth and fifth innings. Charlotte tied the game in the sixth on the homer by Ryan Gallini. The 0-2, and Carroll fouls it away. Two runs, three hits for the Sounds. Two runs, four hits for Charlotte. Each team has two challenges left. Nobody has lost a challenge tonight. Sounds 1-for-1, Charlotte 2-for-2. Smith kicks and fires. The 0-2 pitch is up and away on Carroll. Sounds trying to end the month of July with a win. They are toward the bottom of the league offensively this month in the league in runs, homers, and on-base plus slugging, OPS. The 1-2. Carroll takes strike three called. Froze him with a cutter, and Hagen Smith works a 1-2-3 seventh inning. 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And we head to inning number 8. It's the Sounds 2 and Charlotte 2.
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0: Sounds are making a call to the bullpen to start the eighth inning. Drew Rahm is in, and calls to the bullpen are brought to you by the Mint Gaming Hall Kentucky Downs. 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Drew Rahm will get the middle of the Charlotte lineup, starting with Ryan Gallini, then a left-handed batter in Nolan Jones, followed by Tim Elko. 2-2 game, top of the eighth. Rahm in for Blake Holub. And here's the first pitch. Check swing, and the pitch missed. Did he go on the swing? Yes. Gallini on the appeal down to Tom O'Neill, ruled to have gone around. Looked like it was close to being a strike on the pitch location. Rahm ahead 0-1. Now the next one, and Gallini takes another strike. That's a sinker. Rahm is on the attack, and he's on 2 days of rest. He threw 10 pitches on Tuesday. Next one coming, and Gallini takes low and in. He's always used carefully and selectively by the Sounds, because Rahm has had a couple of stints with the Brewers in the last 2 months. Certainly a guy they could call back on. Here's the 1-2 now by Rahm. And Gallini takes high. And it is a sellout tonight. We thought that might be the case. We've mentioned how it's a packed house. 10,557 on hand tonight. 10,557. And they've gotten a good one. Tied in the eighth, the 2-2. Gallini takes in the dirt. It skipped up, and I think it hit him on the foot. Yes, it did. And Ryan Gallini will be given first base on a breaking ball from Rahm that got away. Rahm was ahead 0-2 and ends up hitting Gallini. And now Nolan Jones comes up. This is a favorable matchup for Rahm. Rahm's splits left and right are almost identical. He's done well against both lefties and righties. Nolan Jones, a left-handed batter with power, but a lot more power and success when he's facing righties. Rahm deals. Jones squares the bunt, pulls back, and takes a strike. Between Columbus for the Guardians and now Charlotte for the White Sox, Nolan Jones is batting 169 against lefties, 282 against righties. Here's the 0-1. There goes the runner. Square to bunt, pull it back, a strike, throw to second, and it's not in time. Ryan Gallini steals second. Nolan Jones took a strike. And Gallini, with his ninth steal in 10 tries. Now we'll see if Jones is again going to try to bunt. He's got two strikes now, and they've got the runner to second base, which is what the goal was. Rahm from the belt. Jones not squaring. The 0-2, swing and a miss, strike three. So ultimately, the stolen base, instead of the bunt, it ends up as the same result had Jones gotten down a sack bunt. You got a runner at second with one away. Rahm punches out Jones and now deals with Tim Elko. Elko is only playing in his eighth game with Charlotte, so he's not had a lot of time either way against lefties and righties. Here's the pitch, and it's swung on and foul tip for a strike. At least as far as AAA goes for Elko's numbers. Drew Rahm, 29th appearance for the Sounds and a 2.25 ERA. Here's the 0-1, and it's taken outside for a ball. The Sounds need a win badly. They ran out of pitching the last two nights. They're in a better spot in that regard tonight. And you can tell how badly Rick Sweet and the Sounds want this game, with Holub and Rahm being the first two guys they've called on out of the pen. Two lockdown guys and typically high leverage guys. Elko takes low and in. Corey Lee is on deck. Runner at second, one away. 2-2 game in the eighth. Rahm, the bearded lefty, ready. Third base side of the rubber. And coming back. And the pitch is lined out to center. Lockridge comes on. Makes the catch with a lunge. He got it right before it hit the turf. And Gallini holds at second base. That had base hit written all over it. It held up long enough for Lockridge to get there. It was 110 off the bat. Just a frozen rope by Elko. Lockridge makes the catch, and that's the second out. And Gallini got a good read on it. You know he would have wanted to score at a drop, but he was confident enough that it was near Lockridge to just hold on. Corey Lee now swings and bounces one to third, foul down the line. Lee is 0 for 2 with a walk. Right-handed batter. Murray out at second, trying to limit Gallini's lead. Breeze has died down. The outfield straight away. Rahm offers, and the 0-1 is up high. One ball, one strike. Corey Lee has had big league time the last couple of years with the White Sox. Charlotte just recently added former Sound Eric Haas, who's got the night off tonight. The 1-1, and Lee takes a strike, and Lee's been in right field tonight. Their catcher has been Michael Turner. Both of these teams are carrying three catchers. And the White Sox at the big league level without Kyle Teal right now, an ankle injury. We've got Drew Romo and Edgar Carroll holding down the catching up there. The 1-2. And it's up high for a ball. We saw Carroll at AAA a couple of weeks ago, but when Teal got hurt right around the All-Star break, Carroll went back up. Kyle Teal's going to miss 6 to 12 weeks with his ankle injury. The 2-2 now. And that is just off the plate, and Miller's going to challenge it. The inning is over. If this was a strike, it's going to be close on the lower inside part of the plate. And the video board shows it was a strike, and the inning is over. Darian Miller wins the challenge. Drew Rahm strikes out Corey Lee, and Lee is still standing in the batter's box in disbelief. Charlotte does not score. They leave one, and we go to the bottom of the eighth inning. It remains the Sounds 2 and the Knights 2.
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0: Tyler Black set to lead off the bottom of the eighth inning for the Sounds, who remain in a 2-2 deadlock with Charlotte here in Game 4 of the six-game series. Sounds trying to end a three-game skid and get on the board in the set. They led 2-0 through 5. Charlotte tied the game in the sixth, and here we go, bottom eight. Black leads it off, and right-hander Wickelman Gonzalez is the new pitcher for Charlotte. He breaks and deals, and Black takes a fastball for a strike. So Hagen Smith, a 1-2-3 seventh inning with a punch out. And now they go to the righty Gonzalez, who's on for the 20th time in an ERA over 5.5. Camiletti in at third. The shortstop unrolled toward the middle. Black is 0-for-1 with two walks. And the 0-1 pitch is taken low and in. On the Harden Law out-of-town scoreboard, Harden Law, the local firm that locals trust, the Brewers have a 1-0 lead in Anaheim. Cooper Pratt with another RBI. His bat's been hot. It drives in Garrett Mitchell. A pitch to Black is low and away on a changeup. I'm sorry, he drove in Jake Bowers. Mitchell's got a hit, but Bowers scored the run. And the Brewers up 1-0 in Anaheim in the second to back former Sound Shane Drouin. In the opener of that three-game set, chance to add ground on the Cubs. The pitch, Black takes inside, and it's being challenged by Turner. It's a fastball at 96, and this is a ball. And that's the first lost challenge of the night from either club. 3-1 on Tyler Black. Darian Miller and Ethan Murray will follow. Gonzalez, their fourth reliever of the night. Their starter left in the fourth inning. 3-1 pitch, a broken bat pop-up shallow left. Unroll goes out. That's a base hit. And Tyler Black will take it. It cost him a bat, but he is on to begin the eighth inning as the go-ahead run. And on base for the third time tonight. Two walks and a parachute broken bat single. Black is 19 out of 21 on the year in steals. You know Gonzalez will be careful here with Black at first. Sounds trying to do whatever they can to get the lead back. They are badly in need of a run. Camiletti's expecting a bunt. He's already way in on the grass. Miller checks in. Righty on lefty. And a throw to first. Black dives back. And at least initially, Miller did not tip his hand about whether or not he'd be bunting there. A lot of times, that's why the pitcher will throw to first, just to see if the batter is starting to square. Black already has a good lead. Gonzalez has not even come set yet. Miller waits. Gonzalez fires. Miller, not squaring, takes a slurve for ball down low. One ball and no strikes. That was StatCast's term, by the way. Slurve. Hybrid of a slider and curveball. 78 miles an hour from Wickelman Gonzalez. Again, Camiletti creeping in at third. And the 1-0. Miller takes it downstairs. Ball two. And another challenge here by Turner. And he, I think, is going to lose this one. He's looking at the dugout for the indication. Now we see on the guitar video board that was a ball down low. And the Knights, just like that, are out of challenges. They've lost a couple in the span of about 2 minutes. Sounds have both of theirs remaining. 2-0 on Miller. Gonzalez deals, and Miller takes ball three off the inside. And this is an argument about why you don't always just automatically want to put down a bunt. Sometimes the pitcher's going to do you a favor. Gonzalez can be erratic. He's got 13 walks and five hit batsmen in 22 innings. 3-0. Miller yanks one foul on a green light. Attacking on a fastball. That was a middle in fastball. It would have been a strike. Black again gets his lead. Gonzalez ready. And on 3-1, the pitch. And Miller takes a strike, and now it's full. Wickelman Gonzalez gets himself back in it. That was more of a strike than the previous pitch that Miller swung at. 3-1, looking for something specific, and Miller took it. But I think he'd like to have it back. Now he uses his timeout, takes a breath, digs back in, the hands out in front of his chest, waiting from the left. 3-2, Black at first. And a throw over there, Black dives back safely. And that is two disengagements for Wickelman Gonzalez. So Black, who runs well, has a full count to work with here, and a pitcher out of risk-free disengagements can get a pretty good lead. He does. Here's the stretch. Black runs. Miller yanks one down the right field line. That's a fair ball, base hit in the corner. Black around second, heading for third. He's rounding third, heading for home. Miller has a double. Black scores standing up. And the Sounds are back in front. Darian Miller drives in Tyler Black with a double to the right field corner. And it's 3-2 Sounds in the eighth. A big base hit that they've been craving. Miller had a three-run triple in a big spot last weekend in Sugarland. And 1 week later, he delivers again in the eighth inning of a game. An RBI double to put the Sounds up a run. And this game is not over, but man, did the Sounds need that. Here's Ethan Murray now. The corners come in. Nobody out. And Murray squares to bunt, pulls back, and takes inside. That's the second Sounds double tonight. That means you, tomorrow at Twice Daily, can enjoy pizza for just $1 using the Twice Daily Rewards app. Twice Daily, fresh all day. Here's the 1-0. Murray takes low and away for a ball. Darian Miller continues to be more and more of a big part in this Sounds offense, as he's now been at AAA for about a month. 2-0 coming, and Murray takes a strike. Tyler Black scored that run, having gotten on for the third time. Miller's been on three times tonight. Now the Sounds try to add on. Here's the 2-1 pitch. Murray squares, bunts it in the air, and Gallaney, the first baseman, makes the catch. And Miller scampers back and slides into second base.

Assistant athletic trainer Miguel Ruano Moreno comes out to make sure Gani is all right. Gani's going to dust off home plate while he catches his breath a little bit. It's a brief conversation with the Sounds athletic trainer. The catcher Turner turned right around to make sure that Gani was okay. One one on Garcia with Miller at second and one away. The stretch and the pitch. And that's in the dirt for a ball, smothered by Michael Turner. Thinking about Darian Miller, two RBIs tonight, couple of hits. Who's Hot is brought to you by Hoffman Brothers. Baseball season is in full swing, and Hoffman Brothers is proud to be in your home and at the ballpark. Righty on righty, now the 1-1, and that's way outside. As a proud partner of the Sounds, Hoffman Brothers is here to keep your home running smoothly no matter the season. 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Miller at second, one away. The pitch, and Garcia takes a strike on the outside corner. Miller trying to get all he can on a secondary lead to have a chance to score on a base hit. Gonzalez looks back at him, the 2-2. And Garcia chops one toward the middle, near short. Unroes got it, sets on the run, throws to first, and it's not in time. Garcia legs it out. Riley Unroe did all he could to try to put a foot in the ground to have enough on that throw to get Garcia. We've seen the range of Unroe impressively tonight a few times. Again, going up the middle to at least save a run by keeping that ball on the infield. Miller goes to third on the infield single by Garcia. And the Sounds have two on with one away for Brandon Lockridge. And activity starting in the Charlotte bullpen. Their pitching coach, Scott Aldred, going out to the mound. Miller certainly would score if that ball had gotten into the outfield. And Unroe almost turned it into an out at first, but he did save a run temporarily at least by getting to that ball. He had a play in the fifth inning where Jefferson Carroll was batting, and again Unroe got to a ball up the middle and saved a run in the process, even though he did not get an out on the play. Left-hander Jaden Woods is warming for the Knights. He worked an inning last night. Here's Lockridge, and Lockridge takes inside. Garcia running and steals second without a throw by Turner. Sounds immediately with first and third, one away, take advantage of the unlikelihood that Turner would unleash a throw. Miller stays at third. Garcia's got a stolen base for the second night in a row, and the Sounds have two men in scoring position now, and the infield is in for Charlotte. Here's the 1-0, and Lockridge rips it foul out of play. The Sounds relish those first and third opportunities when they've got some speed, because they've had plenty of times this year where the runner from third will break and score if the catcher dare make a throw to second. And when you don't do that, you let the runner get to second, and it changes how the defense has to play on the infield. The 1-1 is swung on and missed. If Garcia doesn't steal there, it could be double play depth up the middle for the Knights. But now, first base open, second and third, less than two down. Knights have all four infielders in. 1-2 on Lockridge. He's 0-3 with a walk, the pitch, and he takes up high for a ball. Another good moment for Lockridge on this rehab assignment. Late game, tight game, men on base. Trying to get himself ready to get back to the Brewers. 2-2 pitch. And he swings and lines one toward left center. Hayes cuts over, makes the catch. Miller tags from third and scores. Brandon Lockridge scorching a sac fly to left center field.
Miller scores. He's

0: Garcia stays at second, and the Sounds get a big insurance run. Brandon Lockridge gets a warm reception in that Sounds dugout. It's 4-2 in the eighth. Nearly a base hit. Hayes cut over and made the play. It was 106 off the bat. And now Brock Wilkin comes up. Garcia at second with two down. Wickelman Gonzalez delivers, and his breaking ball is in for a strike on Wilkin. Sounds have been looking for a game like this. They put it all together tonight, the pitching, the hitting, the defense. Here's the 0-1, and Wilkin takes a strike. They've had too many games lately where at least one, if not two, of those three were not where they'd want it to be. Tonight, they played a very solid game. Led 2-0 through five. Charlotte tied the game in the sixth inning. Kind of a here-we-go-again moment with the way the last couple of weeks have gone. But the Sounds with two here in the eighth are back in the driver's seat. The 0-2. And Wilkin swings and misses strike three. That ends the inning. But not before the Sounds get two runs on three hits. They lead one. And they will try to nail down a much-needed win. Sounds baseball is driven by your Middle Tennessee Toyota dealers. 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We go to inning number nine. It's the Sounds 4 and Charlotte 2.
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0: Drew Rahm gets the ninth inning. The Sounds lead Charlotte 4-2. And before Rahm goes to work on Mario Camilleri, we do have a trivia winner. Brewers taking on the Angels and Mike Trout tonight, and Trout a three-time MVP. We asked you to name one of the three other active players who've been multiple MVP award winners. As Rahm goes to work, lefty on lefty with Camilleri. And the first pitch, grounded left side, base hit left field, out of the reach of Garcia. And Charlotte will bring the tying run to the plate. Camilleri on a first pitch fastball, hit it hard the other way for a leadoff single. Here's Riley Unruh. Our winner tonight is Jack, listening in Hendersonville. Jack in Hendersonville is the winner. Jack, hold tight. We'll reply to your email. You win two tickets to a Sounds game. You're also automatically entered for that chance to win the $300 value prize from JLS Mechanical, identifying Shohei Ohtani. First pitch, and it's fouled away by Riley Unruh. Aaron Judge and Bryce Harper, your other possible correct answers. Good work by Jack in Hendersonville. Thanks to all of you who submitted trivia answers tonight. And we'll do more tomorrow in Game 5 at 6:35 with Garrett Stallings on the mound for the Sounds. The 0-1. Unruh takes a backdoor breaking ball off the plate, and Darian Miller will challenge it. Sounds are 2-for-2 tonight on challenges. I think they're going to go 3-for-3. Yes, they are. That was a strike on the lower outside corner. It's been a good night for the Sounds with the ball strike challenge system. They still have two left. Cameron Wagner is starting to warm in the Sounds bullpen. You've got Rahm coming back out for another inning and getting some lefty-lefty matchups. Here's the 0-2, throw to first instead. Unroh here is a switch hitter. Then Riku Nishida is on deck as a lefty. Camiletti just batted. He's a lefty. So it's a part of their order where they've got two out of three hitters who are lefties. And Wagner getting ready in the bullpen. Rahm on 0-2. Comes back to Unroh, and the pitch is strike three call. Got him on the inside corner. Perfectly placed fastball. Unroh could do nothing but watch it nick the edge. And there's out number one in the ninth. Third strikeout for Rahm out of his four outs. And here's Nishida. Adams will play in a little bit at third. And now Darian Miller is going to call timeout and go out to talk to Drew Rahm. Sounds have plenty of mound visits remaining. So if there's any question about the plan or the page that they're on, Miller goes out to talk to his pitcher. Fans, stay up to date with the Sounds by subscribing to the Sounds Rounding Third podcast, available on Apple and Spotify. All the pregame show interviews are published every Monday in the podcast feed. It's an easy way to listen back and take the Sounds with you on the go. 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Nishida is 0-for-3 with a walk. Left-handed batter, one of the top hitters in the league. Here's the pitch by Rahm, and Nishida squares to bunt, pulls back and takes a strike. He does seem to be one of those guys who will bunt in any situation. Sometimes it's a drag bunt where he'll get a running start out of the box. He'll do that when he's swinging away sometimes too. The 0-1. Outside and low for a ball. It's Rahm's game to win with the Sounds regaining the advantage in the bottom of the eighth. Garcia and Murray double play depth up the middle. Ninth inning, one out, one on, Sounds by two. The pitch, and Nishida again squares to bunt, pulls back, takes down and away, and Darian Miller is going to challenge again. And this one's going to be very close. It was a strike. Just barely a strike. And Drew Rahm gestures to his catcher with his glove as a nonverbal thank you. Darian Miller is on fire tonight with these challenges. That was not a strike by much. That's a huge turn. It's 1-2 instead of 2-1 on Nishida. And Nishida's going to use his timeout. Boy, that changes a lot. To move ahead in the count instead of being behind against a tough out. 1-2 now. Rahm throws to first, and Camiletti gets back to the bag. Austin Hayes is on deck, and that really starts the part of their lineup that's got the firepower. Nishida runs well, too, if there's a ground ball. It's not a lock to get a double play. 4-2 Sounds in the ninth. 1-2 pitch. And Nishida takes strike three called. He got him looking with a fastball. And the Knights are down to their final out. And Nishida, a guy known for putting the ball in play and being pesky, got fooled by that heater on the outside edge. And the Knights are down to their final out. Here's Austin Hayes. And he has been a problem this week. He's 1-for-4 tonight with a double, 4-for-13 in the series with a homer. Rehabbing White Sox outfielder and veteran, the pitch. He takes a strike, and Camiletti running to second will take the bag. It will be a stolen base for Camiletti. Tying run is at the plate. That's the focus for Drew Rahm. His back turns slightly to the hitter. He comes home, and Hayes hits a high fly ball out to right center field. Badu is back in front of the track. He's got it, and the Sounds win. Drew Rahm gets it done in the ninth. The Sounds with two different leads, including after eight, thanks to Darian Miller's RBI double. And they're on the board in this series with a clean game and a much-needed win. And on a Friday night in front of a sellout crowd, the Sounds take down Charlotte 4-2. Back with the totals after this on 94.9 The Fan and the Sounds Radio Network.
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0: A much-needed win tonight for the Sounds here at First Horizon Park. They take down Charlotte 4-2. They even the season series with the Knights at 11-11. And Rick Sweet with career win number 2,495. Is now one win away from tying Bob Coleman for second most all-time in minor league managerial history. Just an all-around fun and good night at the ballpark tonight with a big crowd and the Sounds performance matching the energy of the fans in a 4-2 win. Here are the totals for the winning Sounds. 4 runs, 6 hits, no errors, and 10 left. Charlotte scored 2 runs on 5 hits, made no errors, and left 9. Drew Rahm is the winner, 4-1. Wickelman Gonzalez gave up those 2 runs in the 8th. He takes the loss. He's 1-3. Time of the game, 2 hours and 51 minutes in front of a sellout crowd of 10,557. The Sounds are 14-17 in the second half. Overall, 57-49. Charlotte is 16-15 in the second half. Overall, they are 58-48. Sounds get the win 4-2. We will cover it all on the postgame show next on 94.9 The Fan and the Sounds Radio Network.
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0: 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Jeff Hemback with you at First Horizon Park. Sounds beat Charlotte tonight, 4-2. We'll recap it with all the highlights in just a moment. First, let's run down the Harden Law out-of-town scoreboard one more time on this Friday night. Harden Law, the local firm that locals trust. In the International League, Durham held off Gwinnett 4-3 in North Carolina. The Stripers scored three runs in the top of the ninth inning before Alexander Alberto saved it for the Bulls. Sounds have one remaining trip this year in a few weeks back to Durham. And the Bulls, the top team in the league standings, along with Scranton Wilkes-Barre going into the day, they were tied with each other at 19-9, and the Rail Riders are on their way in Iowa. They lead the I-Cubs 8-1 in the eighth inning in Des Moines. So looking like Durham and Scranton will stay tied with each other at the top. They're one game ahead of Indianapolis. We will see Indy here on the next homestand. Triple-A for the Pirates got a 3-1 win in Louisville, and that saw the save go to Bo Burrows, his ninth, as Indy scored in the first inning and never trailed in that ballgame. Toledo got beat in Columbus 9-4. Buffalo fell at Lehigh Valley 7-2. Rochester beat Syracuse 10-1, the final there. And elsewhere around the IL, Worcester a 9-6 win in Norfolk. That game went 10 innings. How about this? It was tied going to the 10th inning. Worcester scored six runs. Let's see, it was 3-3 going to the 10th. Worcester scored six runs. Norfolk got three back in the bottom half before the WooSox won it 9-6. Wild 10th inning there. And finally, St. Paul is in Omaha, down 10-4 in the 8th inning in Nebraska. St. Paul two games in back of Durham and Scranton Wilkes-Barre. And the Sounds will see the Memphis Redbirds next week in the Bluff City. Memphis, the first half champs. They've had a tough go in the second half, though. And they are under 500 by a few games for the half. And they're falling in Jacksonville right now, 9-5. That game is in the ninth inning. Jacksonville recently had a 12-game skid. They are 5-17 in July, but they are outslugging the Redbirds tonight in Florida, 9-5 in the final inning. In the major leagues, the Parent Club Brewers maintain a 1-0 lead in Anaheim against the Angels. Cooper Pratt drove in Jake Bowers in the second inning against Ryan Johnson, and that's the difference in the game. Shane Drouin, three innings of one-hit shutout ball so far, and the Brewers off to a good start in the opener of that three-game series against the last-place Angels. A win for the Brewers would put them six and a half games in front of the Cubs in the NL Central. Cubs got blanked by the Yankees today at Wrigley Field. A final of 2-0 saw the win go to Will Warren and the loss to Shota Imanaga. And David Bednar got his 23rd save for the Yankees. Other finals around the big leagues saw the White Sox win in Tampa Bay 6-1 over the Rays. So the Yankees are 2.5 back of the Rays. White Sox had a 2-game lead on Cleveland and a 3-game lead on the Guardians entering play today. And the Guardians in their ball game against the Diamondbacks lost 4-1. Tanner Bibee took the loss in that one for Cleveland. So they're 3 back of the White Sox. And Minnesota is in action in Seattle, down 2-0 in the second inning against the Mariners. The Phillies got beat by the Orioles 6-4. That was a 4-run seventh inning for Baltimore that got it done. And the save went to Tyler Wells. The Braves won their game against the Nationals. Bryce Elder got his 7th win. And Eliezer Hernandez saved it, finishing the game. And the Braves were up by 5 and then 4. They won it 6-2. And they beat Foster Griffin, the much-discussed Nationals starter who's been outstanding and potentially could be on the move, but that's also a Nats team that's in a wild card race and a team that's also reportedly been trying to extend Foster Griffin. But he is 12-3 now with a 3.06 ERA after getting beat by the Braves. So Atlanta wins, the Phillies lose, the Braves are 8 games up on Philadelphia. Not long ago, that NL East was getting narrow. Now Atlanta once again with a comfortable lead. Marlins got a win behind former Sound Jansen Junk at the Mets. 5-2 was the final there, and former Sound Pete Fairbanks got the save for the Marlins, his 16th. And even though Miami recently had a 12-game skid, just like their AAA Jacksonville club did, the Marlins are very much alive in that NL wildcard race. The Blue Jays beat the Cardinals 3-1. Peter Strzelecki is in the big leagues with St. Louis. We had updated the other day that Strzelecki, after opting out with the Sounds and Brewers, became a free agent. He signed with St. Louis. He's in the big leagues. And he gave up a couple of runs in the bottom of the eighth inning in Toronto and took the loss in that ball game. So we'll see. We might see Strzelecki next week in Memphis, but glad to see he's in the big leagues. Cardinals got beat by the Jays 3-1. The Reds and Pirates had a wild eighth inning where each team scored three runs. The Reds regained command and won the game 8-7. Former Sound Emilio Pagan got the victory over the Pirates. And finally, the Red Sox have a 1-0 lead at Dodger Stadium. That game is in the second inning. The Padres lead the Giants 2-0 in the third. San Diego just on the outside looking in that NL wildcard race. But guys like Mason Miller on the trade block reportedly, as the Padres weigh their options leading up to the deadline, they've got an early lead against the Giants. A's and Tigers are tied at 1 in the fourth inning in Sacramento. The Royals trail the Rockies 3-0 through 4 in Denver. And the Astros and Rangers have a key weekend series in Houston. Right now, the Astros up 6-2 in the seventh inning. They're a half game back of Texas, entering action on this Friday. Here in Nashville, Sounds beat Charlotte 4-2. We'll recap it and wrap it up next on 94.9 The Fan and the Sounds Radio Network.
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0: 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Well, we saw a lot of early game scoring the last couple of nights. It took a little bit of time tonight for the offenses to come. Defense and pitching were the story early on. Coleman Crowe, a 1-2-3 first inning for the Sounds on just six pitches. He stranded Tim Elko after a walk in the second, and then the third inning started with Mario Camilletti at the plate and Brandon Lockridge ready out in center field. Crowe delivers, and Camilletti, it's a high fly ball to right center field. Lockridge and Bedu go back. Lockridge on a dead sprint, deep in the alley, slides and makes the catch. What a play by Brandon Lockridge. He came swooping in and made that play on the warning track in deep right center field. Mario Camilletti gave that a long ride, and Brandon Lockridge ran it down. Wow, to the deepest part of the park, and Lockridge was up to the task. And that was the start of a five-pitch inning for Coleman Crowe. Each outfielder got action in that third. Crowe worked a 1-2-3, and then in the bottom of the fourth inning, the Sounds got the game's first run. David Sandlin was the Charlotte starter, and he walked Akil Baddoo, who then stole second with Luke Adams at the plate, After Adams grounded out, Jefferson Carroll was down in the count 0-2, worked his way into a walk. Sandlin came out. Lefty Garrett Shanley came in to go lefty on lefty with Tyler Black, who he walked, and Darian Miller, who he walked. Shanley ready again from the stretch. Bases full. Here's a 3-1 to Darian Miller. And it's way outside, ball four on a slider. And it's 1-0 Sounds in the fourth inning on a bases-loaded walk by Garrett Shanley. A 3-1 breaking ball, and the Sounds take the early advantage. Yeah, four walks. They did not have a hit in the inning, but they got the run. Then they doubled the advantage in the fifth inning. That runner there that scored in the fourth was against Sandlin. Shanley then gave up one of his own in the last of the fifth. Again, walks were part of it. Brandon Lockridge led off the inning with a walk. Brock Wilkin walked after Akil Baddoo struck out. Luke Adams reached on an infield single. The Sounds had the bases loaded, and Jefferson Carroll at the plate. Peyton Paulette was the new pitcher, and Lockridge, after that great defensive play earlier, again was ready to run. Carroll has struck out and walked. He was the final batter that Sandlin saw before Garrett Shanley came in. Now the pitch, and it's way outside, saved by Turner. The ball in the dirt. Here comes Lockridge. The flip to the plate, not in time. That ball did not get that far away from home, and it did not matter for Brandon Lockridge. He got a great read on that as the ball rolled up the first baseline. Lockridge never hesitated and came home with blazing speed, and the Sounds lead 2-0. So the run allowed by Paulette, charged to Shanley. So both Sandlin and Shanley each gave up a run. And through five innings, the Sounds not only led 2-0, but Coleman Crow had not given up a hit. Three walks were his only base runners through five. That changed with one out in the sixth inning when Austin Hayes doubled. And two batters later, Ryan Galaney homered against the Sounds again. He's got seven homers against the Sounds this year out of his total of 17, and it tied the game at two. Charlotte never scored again. Crow went 5 2/3 innings. He gave up two runs on three hits, walked four, struck out six on 90 pitches in the no decision. He was replaced by Blake Holub, who needed just one pitch to get through the rest of that sixth inning, and then Holub stranded two in the seventh. Before the Sounds turned it over to Drew Rahm, he worked around a leadoff hit batsman in the eighth inning, including a couple of strikeouts. So going to the bottom of the eighth inning, the Sounds and Knights were still tied at two. Wickelman Gonzalez took over for Hagen Smith. After Smith had a perfect seventh inning, Gonzalez had anything but a perfect inning in the eighth. Tyler Black started it with a single, and Darian Miller came through again for the Sounds. Here's the stretch. Black runs. Miller yanks one down the right field line. That's a fair ball. Base hit in the corner. Black around second, heading for third. He's rounding third, heading for home. Miller has a double. Black scores standing up, and the Sounds are back in front. Darian Miller drives in Tyler Black with a double to the right field corner, and it's 3-2 Sounds in the eighth. A big base hit that they've been craving. Miller had a three-run triple in a big spot last weekend in Sugarland, and 1 week later, he delivers again in the eighth inning of a game. An RBI double to put the Sounds up a run. And that's the Toyota drive of the game. When you're looking to go off-road, look no further than the legendary Toyota 4Runner. 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Now, the Sounds have seen so many leads slip away in the last couple of weeks. It was big for them to try to get another run in with Miller at second after that double. Ethan Murray was unable to bunt Miller along, but then Eduardo Garcia got on with an infield single. Sounds had runners at first and third. Garcia stole second, and Brandon Lockridge found a way to get a run in. 2-2 pitch, and he swings and lines one toward left center. Hayes cuts over, makes the catch. Miller tags from third and scores. Brandon Lockridge scorching a sack fly to left center field. Miller scores easily. Garcia stays at second, and the Sounds get a big insurance run. Brandon Lockridge gets a warm reception in that Sounds dugout. It's 4-2 in the eighth. Big night for Lockridge with his base running, his defense, his situational hitting. This was night five for him on Major League Rehab assignment, and he was everywhere for the Sounds, who got it done in the ninth inning. Drew Rahm came back out. He allowed a base hit to Mario Camilleri, who later stole second, but it was one on with two down, and Austin Hayes, a guy with power, at the plate for Charlotte when Rahm got out number 27. Tying run is at the plate. That's the focus for Drew Rahm. His back turns slightly to the hitter. He comes home. And Hayes hits a high fly ball out to right center field. Badu is back in front of the track. He's got it, and the Sounds win. Drew Rahm gets it done in the ninth. The Sounds with two different leads, including after eight, thanks to Darian Miller's RBI double. And they're on the board in this series with a clean game and a much-needed win. And on a Friday night in front of a sellout crowd, the Sounds take down Charlotte 4-2. Four runs, six hits, no errors, and 10 left for the Sounds. Two runs, five hits, no errors, nine left for Charlotte. Rahm 4-1 over Gonzalez 1-3. 2 hours and 51 minutes of baseball in front of 10,557 sellout crowd on this Friday night. The Sounds are 14-17 with the win. Charlotte 16-15 in the second half with the loss. Series continues tomorrow night. We will bring you Game 5 at 6:35, the pregame at 6:20. Garrett Stallings is back again from the Brewers. He will go back into a starter's role, and he will take on a Charlotte bullpen game. Basically, we do not know their starter. It was going to be Shane Murphy, but he was sent to AA earlier in the week among some moves. So it's to be determined for Charlotte, and Stallings will be ready to go for the Sounds tomorrow at 6:35. Thanks to Cruz Martin for the great work, as always, at the controls over at 94.9 The Fan. Jeff Hem signing off from First Horizon Park. Again, the final tonight, Sounds 4 and Charlotte 2. Thanks for listening. Good night from Nashville. We'll do it again tomorrow on 94.9 The Fan, the Game Nashville app, and the Sounds Radio Network.
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0: NFL is they've been able to have that illusion of parity, because we always see one team go from worst in the division to first, or worst to a wild card. They make that big turnaround, but rarely do you see a team come out of nowhere and go to the Super Bowl. And the fact that we had two last year makes me think we're going to get back to the favorites again this year.
1: Yeah, man, it's going to be interesting. It really will, of what team could make that run that we're not paying attention to and we're not eyeing. We feel like it happens each and every year. It definitely happened last year. Will it happen this year? He's Gabe Neitzel. I'm Q Myers. I know there's a competition in Minnesota at the quarterback position. How excited is their star wide receiver for that competition? 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

0: Jefferson, touchdown!
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0: 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The pressure's on. This is the year. 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
6: I'm Gabe Neitzel. The New York Mets making the first of what people are expecting to be several moves before the trade deadline coming up on Monday in Major League Baseball. They sent left-handed reliever A.J. Minter to the Minnesota Twins for a couple of minor leaguers. Both teams announced that deal today. Meanwhile, the Mets did scratch Freddy Peralta from his scheduled start tonight. Peralta expected to be one of those pieces the Mets are moving before that deadline on Monday. So the Mets didn't start Freddy Peralta, and, well, it didn't work out for the Mets tonight as they fell to the Marlins 5-2. The Tigers, they scratched Casey Mize from his start. Doesn't matter, they still beat the A's 13-1. Padres over the Giants 7-0. Yankees get a win over the Cubs 2-0 earlier this afternoon. Orioles defeat the Phillies 6-4. Phillies, now they are scuffling as they've lost four in a row. They've dropped all the way down to that third wild card spot. Padres just a game back. Marlins a game and a half back. In the WNBA, everything is done for the evening. Dream took out the Storm 98-89. Angel Reese had a triple-double with 21 points and 13 rebounds. Another double-double in the Mystics and Wings game. This time it was Shakira Austin. 28 points, 10 rebounds in the victorious effort for the Mystics. Not to be outdone, Caitlin Clark triple-double tonight for the Fever. 26 points, 10 rebounds, 10 assists as the Fever defeated the Fire on the road in Portland, 112-98. More game night. 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
5: Pace of play is a giant issue slash problem that a lot of guys talk about. 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Put a peg in the ground, ready, aim, 330 down the middle. Stuff it to 10 feet. Sam misses his putt. 22 seconds. Put my name on the jug.
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0: become more explosive. Aaron Rodgers is not at that point in his career. I think that compresses the field. I like Cincinnati. I like Baltimore. I think those two teams will be able to score more consistently than Pittsburgh will be able to.
1: Well, when it comes to the Los Angeles Rams, it's pretty much Super Bowl or bust for them. They may be the only team with those hopes that high. But what's it going to look like as far as Aaron Donald, Sean McVay, Los Angeles Rams head coach?
2: Here's what I would tell you. There won't be any news on that front until we get back to Woodland Hills. You know, we have some different things, which, you know, I totally understand. What I don't want to do is there's some conversations that we've had. We've loosely had some different timelines that are kind of temporary. I want to keep those between us, just, you know, if something unforeseen happens, out of respect for him and the situation. But I know this, you know, that things are going in the right direction. And if there's an arrow, it's trending upwards. Hey, you know what that is? Ooh, what do you think? No, but no, you know, well, that'll be something that I think once we get back to Woodland Hills, we'll have a better idea of what that timeline looks like. There won't be any decision in anything in terms of Aaron's situation while we're here. That's kind of already been, you know, set out, you know, when we've talked, you know, since the last, you know, for the last couple of weeks.
1: All right, one Aaron on his way to retire, another Aaron possibly coming out of retirement. So when we come back, Major League Baseball, not the only trade deadline on the docket. Who could be moving in the WNBA this weekend and who's already on the move? Plus highlights from the W right here on SportsCenter all night on ESPN Radio.
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1: Well, sure, we've got our eyes on that 6 p.m. Eastern on Monday for the Major League Baseball trade deadline. But the WNBA trade deadline, that's coming up even sooner. Sunday, 3 o'clock. The Connecticut Sun already dealing their highest draft pick in 9 years. Anissa Morrow off to the Toronto Tempo in exchange for rights to Maria Masha Klundikova, and a 2028 second round pick goes back to Connecticut, ultimately to Houston. But of note, Tempo still holding on to their first round pick for next season. That's a key as they're looking to establish themselves as the league's newest expansion franchise, or one of them. Anyway, other names that are being thrown around in that trade deadline conversation: Kelsey Plum with the Las Vegas Aces. Potential landing spots could be Golden State Valkyrie. She'd bring that offensive boost for a somewhat surprise contender in the Valkyries. The Washington Mystics, a team that is very young and could use that experience, or possibly the Phoenix Mercury. Of note, the Sparks, they play on Sunday at 3:30 in the afternoon. That's 30 minutes after the trade deadline is set to pass. Plum says she's preparing as if she will be putting on a Sparks jersey, but isn't taking anything too personally. But Nigel Laney Hamilton with the New York Liberty, another player who could be in the mix at his trade deadline move, or Skylar Diggins with the Chicago Sky. But we've got three games in action on Friday night, starting with the Indiana Fever at the Portland Fire, and Caitlin Clark continuing to push the limits of her game.
2: Long three from Caitlin. Oh my goodness.
3: That's tough.
2: That was Crater Lake deep.
1: Caitlin Clark, the fastest player in WNBA history to reach 1,500 points and 500 assists. She did it in 78 games, absolutely blowing the past record out of the water. That was Sabrina Ionescu in 97 games. And with that, the Fever top the Portland Fire 112-98. Fever on a 5-game win streak. They've won 6 of their last 7 games. That 5 games, their longest win streak of the season. It's their 12th double-digit win of the season, tied for most in the WNBA with the Aces, and a 5th straight game scoring 100-plus points, and that is the longest streak in WNBA history, 13th time scoring 100-plus points this season. All right, Wings at Mystics. We're talking about one of the youngest teams in the WNBA. The Washington Mystics hosting the Dallas Wings. We've got some young superstars in the mix. Mystics, though, they're on an absolute tear with a chance to do something that they haven't since 2020.
4: Mineta into Austin. Austin scoreless here in the third. What was I saying? That is just ridiculous.
1: Shakira Austin, she had a season-high 28 points, 10 rebounds, 4 assists. Second 25-point double-double game this season. Only one game in her career prior to entering this season with those kind of numbers. And first time since September 18th through the 13th of 2020, longest win streak, 4 games, first time since 2020. And more impressive, so Mystic shot 2 for 17, 12% from 3. Only team this season to win multiple games while shooting 12% or worse. Not necessarily the stat you want to have, but hey, if they're going to close it out, that's with a minimum of 15 attempts. And Kiki Arifin, 22 points, 9 rebounds, 8th game this season with 20 points, 5 rebounds. Wings have lost 3 of their last 4 games, all 3 losses coming by 6 points or fewer. And we've got the Storm at the Dream. 98-89. Angel Reese continuing to be a double-double beast.
5: She's done damage in that area tonight. That's her second of the night.
6: Reese, another one from downtown.
5: Speaking of a second made three from one of your front court players, I like the back and forth between the posts in this game.
6: Angel Reese only had one game in her career with multiple three-pointers. It was as a rookie against the Storm.
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0: there won't be any decision in anything in terms of Aaron's situation while we're here. That's kind of already been, you know, set out, you know, when we've talked, you know, since the last, you know, for the last couple weeks.
1: All right, one Aaron on his way to retire, another Aaron possibly coming out of retirement. So when we come back, Major League Baseball, not the only trade deadline on the docket. Who could be moving in the WNBA this weekend and who's already on the move? 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
1: Well, sure, we've got our eyes on that 6 p.m. Eastern on Monday for the Major League Baseball trade deadline. But the WNBA trade deadline, that's coming up even sooner. Sunday, 3 o'clock. The Connecticut Sun already dealing their highest draft pick in 9 years. Anissa Morrow off to the Toronto Tempo in exchange for rights to Maria Masha Klundikova.

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0: Twitter. And then we happened to be in the same restaurant as the Nature Boy when we were down at SCC Media Week. And they had a little kumbaya together. They laughed a little bit. Next thing you know, Nature Boy shows up with a painting of himself going, woo, woo, woo, woo. Signed it, handed it to Feinbaum. And everybody rode off into the sunset, fat and merry.
1: Because Paul's response to Ric Flair going after him about Harbaugh was, wait, I thought you were a Georgia fan. Like, you need to pick a team.
0: Yeah.
1: And I think Paul thought he was kind of playing along, and Rick didn't like that very much. But for folks that don't know, I know we talked about this before, you know, Rick lived in Charlotte forever. And I mean, all the wrestlers did. Cody Rhodes, when he was little, lived in Charlotte because Dusty Rhodes, and, you know, it'd be nothing to go to the Kmart when I was, you know, a teenager, and you'd see Nikita Koloff and, you know, all these guys, and you're just buying whatever, going to the grocery store. But Rick, when Rick lived in Charlotte, his MO was he moved around a lot. He lived in an apartment, lived in a townhouse, whatever, but he always lived near a bar. And whatever bar he lived near, that's where he posted up every night. There was a little bar called The Lodge, just a strip shopping center sports bar near my house in South Charlotte. And Rick would post up there because he and his girlfriend were living in a house across the street. But then about 6 months later, Rick moved to a different apartment. Well, right now, he's posted up in downtown Tampa. And we go in there to have that dinner, and every night, Rick, and then because you and I had dinner there at the same place twice that week, and both nights, Rick was just posted up at the bar. And when he saw us all come in there, he went back to his place, and he got that painting of himself, which, of course, he had a bunch of those in his apartment. And then he came back, and he had really kind words for us. He loved Marty McGee, and you and I both know Rick in some way, shape, or form for a long time. And but Rick is Rick. He's one of one.
0: And
1: he said that he said it was a peace offering to Paul Feinbaum.
0: Well, I just think about little me, and it was appointment television.
1: Yeah.
0: You know, him and Dusty, and you had amazing tag team matches between the Midnight Express and the Rock and Roll Express.
1: Yeah.
0: And just like that era of Southern wrestling was so captivating. Those guys are icons. It's like, again, I mean, every time I see Flair, he goes, we didn't feel Hulk Hogan. We felt Ric Flair. I needed to put that on a T-shirt. I could have made some paper.
1: Well, he's one of one, and so yes, to answer your question, Mikey C.
2: Crazy, wow.
1: Yeah. So you should come on the road with us, and maybe Ric Flair will show up at the bar and hand you a painted picture of himself that he's keeping in his apartment just for that moment.
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3: Welcome back to another PBR Minute with Dr. Crane, Nick Frazier, alongside Nashville Stampede head coach Justin McBride. Justin, off to a pretty good start of the season, 1-1 on the year, and just a 10th point outside of the top five spots. I mean, you got to be pretty proud about your team so far this season.
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4: Yes, sir. Thanks a lot, Nick. Appreciate it, and we'll talk to you soon, buddy.
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7: That's Steelers head coach Mike McCarthy. 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The Brewers continue to control things atop the National League Central.
8: First the 0-1 and a high fly ball. Deep right field. This one's way back. Bye-bye baseball. Jake Bowers goes big fly at the big A. A three-run shot, and the Brewers have broken it open in the fifth. They lead it 6-0.
7: That call on 620 WTMJ in Milwaukee as the Brewers beat the Angels 6-2. Milwaukee leading the Central now by 6.5 over the Cubs. Chicago lost to the Yankees on Friday 2-0. Game two of that series, Yankees and the Cubs from Wrigley Field. 6:30 Eastern right here on ESPN Radio, presented by Progressive Insurance. And Cam Young, Patrick Cantlay, Patrick Fishburne share the lead 10-under after two rounds of the PGA's Rocket Classic in Detroit.
9: Hey, this is Rich Eisen. Coming up on Monday, Thursday Night Football's Andrew Whitworth joins us to talk some ball. It's baseball trade deadline day. My Atlanta Falcons preview, and the actor LaMonica Garrett joins us to talk Lioness. 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
1: 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And you heard the big voice right there. It is an ESPN Radio NFL Takeover Weekend. And now we are joined by a gentleman. We just had Jimmy Johnson on. And that's like a friend who also is a work colleague. And that's exactly how I'd describe the man that's joining us right now, is be your play-by-play announcer of the Tennessee Titans, Taylor Zarzer. How are we doing this morning?
2: McGee, how come you sound like you've had 7 to 8 hours of sleep, and Marty sounds like he's had 7 to 8 minutes of sleep?
3: That's an accurate statement, Taylor.
1: Well, because I think that's the actual situation, Taylor. I think that might be. I definitely had a fun evening, but my evening didn't crash over into the morning.
2: I have 45 text messages from the PGA Championship this year where Marty said, I have to go to bed early now. I'm an old man. I don't do this stuff anymore. And I'm just listening to this Jimmy Johnson interview, and it sounds like our boy saw the sunrise this morning.
3: Pretty close. I got like a 90-minute nap or so before we came on air, and I sat down here and I got after the coffee machine and I fumbled the coffee and spilled it all over the place and just a disaster. And then I got myself some Java in me, and I mean, I was turned up, man. I was taped off and ready to go. But as we've made our way through the last 2.5 hours, I think a nap is probably imminent.
2: Yeah, that's smart. Well, Ryan, I miss you boys. I wish y'all were here in Nashville, staring out here at Vanderbilt Health Football Center, where the Tennessee Titans practice facility is. There's a lot of enthusiasm here for the Titans in 2026.
1: Well, tell us about Cam Ward. That's a guy that we know, a guy that we covered. As you know, I mean, Marty and I, it's like sending your kids off to college. We send these guys off to the NFL. And then we kind of watch them, you know, after we've paid so much attention to them and covered them and interviewed them and gotten to know them in college. What's the Cam Ward development report at this point?
2: Well, I don't know who you would say, like, is just the most obsessed NASCAR driver in the world. Like, Tony Stewart from 15, 20 years ago would come to mind, somebody that every single day just wants to race something, just is obsessed with it, cannot get out of it. He just has this unbelievable love of it. In golf, Vijay Singh is probably on a practice range right now in his mid-60s hitting balls. Like, he just cannot get away from it. Cam Ward kind of is cut from that cloth. He wants to throw a football every day. And if they're not practicing, he's going to go to somewhere else and throw a football with someone. He cannot get enough of football. He likes to hang out with his girlfriend. He's got a dog that he likes. He plays video games occasionally, but he doesn't have any vices. He doesn't go out to the clubs. He doesn't go on big, elaborate trips. He doesn't buy a bunch of cars. He wants to play football. And I think because of that, and of course his incredible talent, that's going to be to the benefit of the Tennessee Titans moving forward. He certainly hated going 3-14 last year on a team that completely hit the reset button. He needs players around him. They got Wandale Robinson from the New York Giants. They drafted Carnell Tate, who just looks unbelievable the first couple of weeks of practice. Calvin Ridley hopefully has a season of health this year. So he's got some, and Gunnar Helm at tight end could be the next up-and-coming big tight end in the NFL. So he's got some people to throw the ball to this season. That was a big problem last year. I think the big question for Cam is, are they going to protect him up front? The big question with the Titans is their offensive line. But I think that this guy, if he can be protected and stay upright, is going to have a huge jump in year two. If you watch that show Quarterback, he throws seeds. He never can get enough of this stuff. And when you work as hard as someone like Cam does, it pays off.
3: How will Brian Daboll, one of my homies, mm-hmm, how will he tailor this offense, Taylor, to best accentuate Cam's gifts?
2: It's a great question. He tried to trade the entire draft for him last year, Marty, when he was the head coach of the Giants. He came to the Titans general manager, Mike Borgonzi, at the combine. He said, what do you want for him? And Bortanzi said, you can't have him. Sorry, go get somebody else. And, of course, the Giants ended up drafting Jackson Dart. And now here we are a year later, and Dabes is his play caller, and he is in his ear. And watching the two of them go at it, like this big brotherly kind of love, and sometimes candid commentary towards each other has been a lot of fun. To answer your question, Cam is a guy that sees the field from touchdown to checkdown. He loves to look downfield at vertical opportunities. And so I think Dave's is going to give him that. He's going to have Calvin Ridley and Carnell Tate running go routes, if you will, down the field. And then he is going to have Wandale Robinson, Gunnar Helm, and Tajay Spears underneath. And he's going to say, if you don't see it immediately downfield, then you look at short intermediate throws, or you look to take off to extend the play with your legs. And I think that's really the way that he's going to call this offense. Cam has a tendency to wander in the building, and right after Brian Daboll was named as the offensive coordinator, he was outside my office, and he was screaming with jubilation that Dabes is going to be calling the plays, because he feels like they see the game the same way. So I think that you're going to see a lot more chances taken down the field, because that's what Brian Daboll wants Cam to do.
1: 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And Taylor, I want to ask you a work question, because we've all known each other for a long time. It's the coolest thing in the world to watch people who do it the right way and are just good dudes have success. That is certainly your category. But you are so good at so many different things. You're the voice of golf, in my opinion, right now, to so many people. What is the challenge? What's unique about calling an NFL game versus when you're calling a game for ESPN or SEC Network or football game, or when you're doing golf? What's the challenge of being in that booth for pro football versus everything else?
2: It's a great question, and I think first and foremost, if you're going to do a number of different things like the two of you do, is you have to be where your feet are. You have to really budget your time throughout the week and say Tuesday, 2 o'clock to 4 o'clock, I'm only concentrating on the SEC football game I'm calling. You know, 11 o'clock to 1 o'clock on Wednesday, I'm only thinking golf. 2 o'clock to 4 o'clock, I'm only thinking Titans. Like, you have to really concentrate on one at a time. But it's a very different experience for each of the things that I do. On Saturdays, I'm fortunate to call SEC Network football games with Matt Stinchcomb, and you have to be the captions under the pictures on television. I don't need to tell you it's 1st and 10 from the 25, Cam's in shotgun formation, 2 receivers to the right, 1 to the left, throws across the middle, Gunnar Helm makes a diving catch at the 42-yard line. I may say, Cam, surveys, Helm, pass the 40, 1st down Titans. If I'm doing TV, I would only tell you a few things, because you can see all those things. On the radio, all of the things that I just described, I would say, because you are all of the senses. So it's a very different experience for the consumer from what I'm doing Saturday to what I'm doing Sunday. And then golf on television, there are not a lot of words to say for the same reasons, because you're the caption under the pictures. That's his 3rd consecutive birdie. He's just 1 shot off the lead. He's playing through an injury. You might personalize what you see in front of you. On the radio, golf on the radio is exhausting, because you have to be aware of what's happening on all these different holes and give all of the details. So TV to radio is a very different experience, but you said this to me many years ago, Ryan. You and I have done lots of local sports radio shows and sports bars throughout Charlotte, North Carolina, and years ago you said, what would 12-year-old Taylor from Mobile, Alabama think of all this? And I think about that daily, truly, and I'm extremely blessed at 48 years old to have the smile on my face right now to get to do all these things.
1: Amen.
3: I remember watching, I went down to the bowels of the Augusta National Golf Club press building on Sunday at the Masters in 2026, and I watched Taylor and Kevin Kisner navigate calling this golf tournament on Sirius XM radio. And I don't know how, I don't understand it. I don't know how you did it. I don't know how you have the proper thing to say all the time to make our boy Kiz, to put him in a position to say something intelligent.
2: That's a challenge, by the way.
3: He's just a peach, man. I love that damn guy. So let's go back to your 1-3 window when you're focused on golf.
2: Yeah,
3: I have, as you know, many conversations over cold beers, been fascinated with Bryson DeChambeau for a long, long time. And I might be as fascinated with him and his intention right now as I've ever been, because I'm not really certain what the intention is. What's your perspective of kind of where he's going and what his goal sheet looks like?
2: Yeah, he is misunderstood, Marty. I'm like you, always try to find the good in people. I'm not somebody that enjoys passing judgment or ridiculing people in public, and there's so much of that that goes on in our society these days, and especially with Bryson. But if any of us spent time with him just talking golf or talking life, which I've been fortunate enough to do for 10 plus years with Bryson, you'd come away with that and say, man, he's not a bad guy. He means well. Now, the things he's fascinated by are very different than probably the things that most of us listening would enjoy. He has this obsession with connecting to a younger audience, and he loves YouTube, and he loves the social media aspect and growing the game through kind of funny, different ways, not necessarily the traditional form of golf. Some of the historical things that I love with the game aren't necessarily the same things that Bryson loves, but Bryson really is fulfilled by the connection that he has made through this different audience. And I think more than anyone has reached new people in the game of golf. I think the whole situation at the Open Championship was disappointing. It was unfortunate. There isn't any part of me that thinks he was trying to cheat. I do think he should have been penalized, but I don't think he was doing it intentionally. I completely agree with what Scottie Scheffler, Max Homa, Sam Burns, a number of other players said about him. He's a different cat, like they said, but he's not somebody that's ever tried to cheat. But he is. He's misunderstood, and sometimes when he is misunderstood and he gets as scrutinized as he does, he gets frustrated. And Lord knows if we were in that same position, we probably would get frustrated too. So I know this. I know Bryson has a good heart, and I know Bryson is vital to the success of professional golf. I would love to see a world where he is playing on the same circuit, preferably the PGA Tour, as Scottie Scheffler, Rory McIlroy, and the other big names currently.
3: Same. And I agree with you. I will tell you, I've had many conversations with him at various major championships through the years, and the one that really stands out to me was the PGA Championship at Quail in May of 25. I asked several players if they would walk with me on various holes during practice rounds and do a piece of content while they played that hole. And he agreed to do 17 with me, which Taylor, being the king of Quail Hollow, knows is a awesome par three. You got a lot of water down to your left. During tournament play, you have a big chalet up to the right. It's just a gorgeous golf hole. And Bryson agreed to do that with me on that hole. And it was one of the most fascinating conversations I've ever had about so many different variables involved in live, involved in the PGA Tour, involved in his focus on content production and elevation of the game through that, and that intentionality. And so I appreciate the guy. I judge every person on their own merit and the way I get treated, and he's been awesome to me. And so I agree with you. I would love to see him. I'd love to see him on the tour, Rom too, for that matter.
2: Yeah. I would as well. And I mean, again, Ryan, his interests are just very different than just about everybody else that are out that is out there. And so it's hard to find common ground. And I think because of that, he takes a lot of scrutiny from other players and from the media and from fans because, again, he is a different cat. But I do. I think he has a really good heart, and I think he's great for the game.
1: Hey, we see it with race car drivers, man. There's a club. You know, those two sports are so similar. And I used to always say that about Brad Keselowski. I used to always say about Juan Pablo Montoya. The issue the other guys have with them is that they weren't in the club, and they also kind of didn't care. And you're the cool kid, when you're the cool kids at the middle table in the high school cafeteria, the one that drives you the craziest is the one that doesn't seem to care that you don't want him to come
2: over
1: there.
2: So true.
1: Yep, and it's just the way it's always been, no matter what sport it is. Taylor Zarzer, you are the absolute best, man. And have fun today at Titans camp, and we will definitely see you somewhere, a lot of wares, this fall.
2: Y'all remember Mike Borgonzi's name, the general manager of the Tennessee Titans. He came from the Kansas City Chiefs. He helped build a dynasty there. This is the beginning stages of building a championship culture here in Nashville. I think ESPN is going to be sending you boys here in the years to come. Can't wait to see y'all soon.
1: Hey,
3: go the new stadium.
1: Woo, yeah, right. The new boy. Stadium. Get you a ring, Taylor. Get you a ring.
3: That'd be great. That'd be Stuart McWhorter money.
1: There you go. All right, man. Thank you so much.
3: See you, T. Love you, dude.
1: There you go, y'all. It's there's those of us that we know in the business, and there's those of us that we grew up with in the business. And that man right there is one that we have grown up with. All right, speaking of people who have never grown up, Hillbilly Headlines are straight ahead. It is Marty and McGee on ESPN Radio, the ESPN app, and the SEC Network.
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1: That's your Stranded Island album right there.
3: I sang this at the top of my lungs last night. I mean, fist pumping. Awesome.
1: Well, y'all, just so you know, if you see Marty pumping his fist, it's on. Like, it is on. Mm-hmm.
3: It is.
1: By the way,
3: that's the go button.
1: Yeah, that's the go button. Speaking of it being on, right now, on all major podcast platforms, is the new 30 for 30 series, The Betrayal of Shohei Ohtani. It's presented by Gusto. It is so good. I had to drive down to the North Carolina coast just a couple days ago, and just like, I mean, the recordings of the great Tisha Thompson, like interviewing the interpreter, and him tripping back over himself the whole time, you're just like, oh man, it is good, and it is scary, because we talk about all the time. You trust people. We have, if you're fortunate enough to get to the point where you have a lot of money out there, or you have a lot of diversification, or you got a lot of different things you got to keep track of, and you bring on people to help you with that. It's scary, dude. Because
3: heck yeah,
1: I mean, it's the Billy Joel story. Trusted his brother-in-law, and he was getting robbed blind. It's just it's scary, but it's really, really good. All right, speaking of scary and really, really good, it's time for Hillbilly Headlines.
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20: 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That's right. 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
21: Go Tiger.
1: What you got out there, son?
3: Well, you and I spend the vast majority of our lives in the TSA line.
1: Yeah.
3: And down in Gulf Shores, Alabama, a TSA agent discovered a set of stolen Civil War-era cannonballs in a passenger suitcase during a routine security screening at an Alabama airport earlier this month. The TSA said in a statement Friday that the relics were discovered at Gulf Shores International Airport on July 18th after the agent observed what appeared to be a large, opaque item inside a suitcase during an X-ray screening. As a guy that travels with a softball everywhere I go, I can tell you they are very thorough about these things.
1: Yeah.
3: When he opened the luggage, he found five small cannonballs wrapped in paper towels and notified a supervisor. Quote, "I'd never seen anything quite this unique," TSA officer Justin Dupree said in a statement from the agency. "I've seen inert grenades and training munitions, but never an Indiana Jones-esque stolen artifact type situation."
1: There you go.
3: The cannonballs, about the size of grapefruits and weighing about as much as a shot put, were inactive and didn't contain any explosive material or active components, the TSA said. Still, the cannonballs are artillery munitions and considered prohibited items on the
1: cannonball.
3: Don't bring your cannonballs. Have a good day.
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5: Here is your latest Middle Tennessee weather. Showers and thunderstorms are likely Saturday, with a high near 91 and heat index values up to 102. Sunday brings a 60% chance of rain, with highs near 84. Lows will be in the upper 60s to around 70. 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
35: Lane Riggs will exit turn number four. Rich Keeter puts the white flag in the air. One lap to go for Lane Riggs in heavy traffic in turn one.
36: Lane Riggs has been showing off all night long, but he is in some heavy lap traffic here on this final time off of turn number two. Riggs will pull to the inside of Tony Brediger in turn three, trying to get to the checkered flag.
37: He will have led all but 40 laps here this evening. Lane Riggs coming off turn number four. It has been a tour de force. He wins the T-Sport 200 at Indianapolis Raceway Park.
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38: Hello, everybody. Welcome to another edition of NASCAR Live here on the Motor Racing Network. Mike Bagley and the entire MRN crew here with you after a weekend at North Wilkesboro Speedway. Now we transition to the great state of Indiana and the legendary Indianapolis Motor Speedway for a crown jewel race, the Brickyard 400. Coming up on tonight's show, we'll be joined by last year's winner of the Brickyard 400, Bubba Wallace, will stop by. We'll also give you a status report on where things stand with the NASCAR O'Reilly Auto Parts series. We'll relive the famous white glove incident. Stay tuned for that. Plus, Ryan Blaney's crew chief Jonathan Hassler will stop by and we'll preview the full weekend ahead in Indianapolis. But first, here's Kyle Rickey with the latest in NASCAR news. Kyle?
0: Mike, not only will the NASCAR Craftsman Truck Series return to action at Lucas Oil Indianapolis Raceway Park this weekend, but a young prospect in the Toyota camp will make his series debut. 18-year-old Gavin Boschel will pilot the number one for Tricon Garage in three events this season. Besides Indy, Boschel's three-race deal will include a seat at Richmond Raceway and New Hampshire Motor Speedway. Speaking of Richmond, a longtime NASCAR veteran is making his return to the sport. Colleague Racing announced that Elliott Sadler is coming out of retirement to join Ram's free agent program for the NASCAR Craftsman Truck Series event on Friday, August 14th. The 51-year-old will pilot the number 25 Ram 1500 and is making his first NASCAR start since 2019. And Junior Motorsports co-owner Kelly Earnhardt Miller confirmed in a SiriusXM interview that Justin Allgaier will return to the organization in 2027. The 2024 NASCAR O'Reilly Auto Parts Series champion indicated he had considered retiring after the season, but will compete with the team for at least one more year. In 21 races this season, Allgaier has racked up a career-high 6 victories and leads the standings by 240 points. Mike.
38: Coming up, we'll sit down with Bubba Wallace.
1: How does Chase Briscoe win? With the hands of his pit crew changing 4 tires in under 9 seconds. The voice of his spotter carving a path through the pack. His race engineer, systems engineer, all working tirelessly to shave off a tenth of a second. With his team at Toyota, his crew chief, his fans, his family, it's all of this all at once at 200 miles per hour. From the moment Chase joined Toyota to the moment he ends up in victory lane. So how does Chase Briscoe win? In summary, not alone. Toyota Racing. Your race, your story. NASCAR is a registered trademark of the National Association for Stock Car Auto Racing, LLC.
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38: This weekend, the NASCAR Cup Series returns to the Indianapolis Motor Speedway. The defending winner, the Brickyard 400, is in the house. We're speaking of one Bubba Wallace. Bubba, welcome back to NASCAR Live. How are we doing?
13: I'm good. How are you guys?
38: I'm doing fantastic. Before we start talking about bricks and the kissing of them, let's talk about how this past weekend treated you. 450 laps, 6th place finish at North Wilkesboro. Walk us through your Sunday night.
13: Yeah, it was I'd say the only eventful part was maybe the first stage. You know, obviously reliving the Atlanta penalty and not having to qualify, having a chance to qualify, started us 26th. And I quickly realized like track position was going to be a big factor here. And so I think we did a great call of taking 2 tires to end stage 1 start stage 2. And we were able to hang on and have a really good run. And that kind of got us into a different category of, you know, where we thought we were going to run or how the night was going to go. Like it quickly flipped to, okay, we can run inside the top 5 here. So how do we get that to go to, oh, we can compete for a win. So it was nice to kind of go through those motions quick. And then as the race kind of played out, we were fourth to fifth place car. And that's how it was. The 22 was strong. The 11 was super strong. And the 19 was fast. And so, we had some spurts of speed. So we've just struggled a lot with our short track package, of finding the feel, of what we need. And I thought we took a step in the right direction, but still got a lot of work to do. So it was nice to come out of there with a good clean weekend. I can't say it enough of how beneficial clean races are, you know, when everything just goes how it should. Then you walk out of there with a top seven finish. You know, our stats and all of our data, when we have green races, our average finish is 7.8. When we don't, it was 25.7, something like that. Like it's just like, that's a big, big jump. And so, when I'm getting out of the car finishing sixth, I'm like, damn, we won. Cause we've had a lot of bad things strike, but, it was nice to come away Sunday with a good clean day.
38: So if you look at the last half dozen races, this will punctuate the point you're making. You're 20th plus or you're top 10. You're up, down, up, down, up, down. How do you go about narrowing that wide range of finishing to get on that consistent plane that you're going to need in the chase?
13: Yeah, I look at the last 3 weeks, really. Atlanta, you know, take the penalty away. That's a second or third place finish, right? And so I look at how we were able to execute the last 3 weeks, Chicago, Atlanta, North Wilkesboro. That's the 23 team. Yes, we still have room to go. Like, we're not happy with sixth. Like, we are an organization and a team and a group of people that that are destined to win races, and that's we won't settle for anything less. But we also know when we need to take the good momentum that's on our side and build off that. And so, yeah, the last 3 weeks have been showing like the true indication of where we're at, and that's what we're focused on. Just Atlanta's the eyesore. But yeah, what's the Indy's next, off weekend to regroup. And then it's Iowa, right? Another good track for us, I believe. So I'm not stressed. I'm stressed over the part that same old story. Here we are on the cut line fighting, but it is truly different this year. You know, green races are 7.8 average finish. I'm happy with that. That is eighth place on the grid. We can take that and build from that. A lot, like the month of May, man, like a lot of that stuff was out of our control. And I would, years past, I would dwell on that for months and months and months, you know, and like truly it's like, oh, well, now it gets hard when it continues to happen. But truly, we've been so fast. We've had speed and everything you want as a race car driver. We've had, it just hasn't played to its full potential.
38: So what's been the aha moment to help you be more accepting of maybe the days that don't go your way, as opposed to what you just described, the hand-wringing and sweating it out for weeks and weeks and weeks?
13: Yeah. Living it. You know, same old story, you know. But at the end of the day, family, you know, spending majority of my time with my family and watching the kids grow up, like it allows you just to truly escape from it. And then you surround yourself with the right people that you can vent to. My wife, obviously being at the top of that list, but then friends and family are there just to hear you vent and be a sounding board for you. So it's all those things.
38: Chatting with Bubba Wallace, defending winner of the Brickyard 400. So you're coming off turn four last year. You won it in dramatic fashion. You take the checkered flag and you're riding around. You get out of the race car. What's the coolest thing to happen to you after you took that checkered flag as winner of the Brickyard 400?
13: Yeah, I would say it was the cool down lap when everybody's coming up and you know, revving the engines, and you know, I was running into people. Like that was cool. You know, and Dale had mentioned, I actually watched the race last night, and you know, and he had mentioned, you know, this is a, not that I had thought this, but it was, you know, he said this was a popular win and, in the garage. And you know, that, you know, for me going throughout my career and trying to, you know, have fun and be competitive and pick and choose your battles of sarcasm with people. You have your run-ins throughout the years, right? And at the end of the day, you just want to be a good dude. You just want to be a good person and leave a good image and a lasting image on yourself. And so when you cross the victory lane and you have all your competitors come up and thumbs out the window, revving the engines, you know, like it's like a feel good moment. It's like, oh man, you know, maybe I need to give myself a little bit more credit, right? Because these people respect me. So it's cool.
38: And then you got to kiss the bricks. What's that like? We will never be able to do that. So we're going to live vicariously through you. What is it like in that moment?
13: Yeah. It's cool, man. It's a tradition like no other. Right. And, it's interesting. I remember Freddie telling me as I was getting ready to do the burnout, he was like, hey, just a reminder, don't do a burnout across the bricks, and sarcastic me. I'm like, why not? You know? And they're all like, oh gosh, is he about to do it? I would never. Yeah, it's just, it's cool. It's not the greatest kiss in the world. You know, my wife would appreciate that comment. It's just a cool deal.
38: So what will your race car have to do Sunday for you to kiss those bricks again?
13: Yeah, I think it comes down to execution, putting together a good solid race like we did. You know, it was very uneventful last year. The times it got interesting was when we took the lead, and then obviously the green white checkers. But other than that, it was just, you know, no mistakes, no big hiccups on the racetrack. And it started really on practice, you know, in practice on Friday, you know, just average day. Then we qualified second. Like, that was good. So it's kind of, okay, we're shaping up to have a good start here. Let's just execute. So I think if we do that, we'll talk with the team today and our meetings coming up to figure out, you know, what changes have been made to our setup to be even better. Because even when you win, there's people that there's areas that we can be better at with our cars. So excited for that. And it all starts on Friday.
38: Appreciate you, my friend. All the best, and try to double up there at the Brickyard.
13: Absolutely. We'll see you there.
38: That's Bubba Wallace of 2311 Racing going for his second Brickyard 400 win in a row. When we come back, we're going to update you on the NASCAR O'Reilly Auto Parts Series.
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38: Welcome back to NASCAR Live. Only three races remain before the chase begins for the NASCAR O'Reilly Auto Parts Series. Following this weekend in Indianapolis, the series will make stops at Iowa and Daytona before 12 drivers will set out for a series championship during the fall. Our Kyle Ricci is here now to give us an update on where drivers stand heading into this critical stretch.
0: It is hard to believe that there are only three races remaining in the regular season for the NASCAR O'Reilly Auto Parts Series before their chase begins. The first 21 races of the year have brought thrilling races, veteran success, and rising stars breaking through. But the story of the year has been the continued success for one man.
35: Here he is, checkered flag in the air, and Justin Allgaier wins the GovX 200 at Phoenix Raceway.
14: Screaming to the start-finish line, the checkered flag is waving. Justin Allgaier wins in Darlington.
35: Checkered flag is in the air. Justin Allgaier will win the Miller Tech 250 here at Pocono Raceway.
0: Justin Allgaier continues to age like a fine wine. Despite turning 40 years old in June, the 2024 series champion is in the midst of his best statistical season yet.

0: seamlessly, obviously, with the results we've had. And I don't know that all of us were sure what to expect this year. Jim was such a big part of Justin's success. That was a change that none of us were really sure about. And Andrew put that on his shoulders and had a chip on his shoulders about putting good cars under Justin. And he's beyond that at this point in the season. But I think starting off the year, he was bound and determined to prove that he could make this opportunity with Justin work, and so just proud of both of them.
1: Overall, the season has belonged to Junior Motorsports. The team has won 13 of the 21 races and has three drivers currently in chase positions and one more in contention. One of those drivers who is all but certain to make the chase is Carson Quappel. Even though Carson is still searching for his first career victory, the season he's having this year might be more impressive than a single victory. He's sitting fifth in points while driving for multiple teams. Quappel admits the back and forth has been challenging, but the experience of his rookie year has helped.
2: It's been harder than the previous year, but it's also been easier in the fact that it's my second go-around on this, and I'm not coming to all these places for the first time. You know, I kind of have a pretty good idea of what I'm getting into every weekend, and I have experiences from the previous year that I can apply to this year's race. So it is hard, though, switching back and forth. It's already hard enough to have a successful season in one car, right? Whenever you got to switch a few different cars, it's not detrimental, but it's hard to get into that rhythm that everyone else is able to get into, I guess you could say.
1: The other Junior Motorsports driver currently in position to make the chase is Sammy Smith. And while JRM has had a dominant year, there are still plenty of other teams trying to hunt them down.
3: Austin Hill has dominated Daytona. Austin Hill yet again will win at Daytona.
1: It is no surprise that Richard Childress Racing is once again contending for a NASCAR O'Reilly Auto Parts Series Championship trophy. Austin Hill began the year with yet another Super Speedway victory at Daytona and recently won at the Naval Base Coronado. He sits seventh in points with over a 100-point cushion to the cut line. Then there's Jesse Love. The defending champion had somewhat of a challenging year without a trip to victory lane, but he's still second in points and has had the most consistent season other than Allgaier. The other two drivers behind Allgaier and Love in the standings are in the midst of breakout years.
3: Out of turn number four, Sheldon Creed picks his way around Chastain and Hill, and for the first time, he's a race winner of the NASCAR O'Reilly Auto Parts Series.
4: Caution is out. This race will officially be over. The car clearly out in front is Corey Day.
1: Both Sheldon Creed and Corey Day have scored their first career victories in 2026 and have the points position to prove it. Sitting third and fourth in the standings, both should clinch chase spots in Indianapolis this weekend. While Day, Creed, and Quappel have all been pleasant surprises in 2026, the biggest shocker has been the success of Parker Retzlaff. Driving for Viking Motorsports, a small organization, the Wisconsin driver has a 71-point advantage on the cut line off of the strength of 10 top 10 finishes. It also wouldn't be an O'Reilly Auto Parts season without Joe Gibbs Racing having successes of their own.
3: Checkered flag in the air, and Taylor Gray wins the Kansas Lottery 300.
5: Checkered flag is out, and in his 42nd start, William Zawalich wins at the NASCAR O'Reilly Auto Parts Series.
4: Checkered flag is in the air, and Brandon Jones wins the Cuervo 300 at Chicagoland Speedway.
1: Joe Gibbs Racing has victories with three different drivers in 2026, but the consistency hasn't been there with the exception of Brandon Jones. Rookie Brent Cruz and Taylor Gray currently hold the final two spots in the chase, with Gray squarely on the cut line. William Zawalich, who went to victory lane at Rockingham, is on the outside looking in by 21 points behind his teammate. The other driver right below the cut line is O'Reilly Series rookie Rajah Caruth. It will be interesting to see how it all plays out over the final three races of the regular season, with Rajah doing battle with three Joe Gibbs Racing drivers, with there likely of being two chase spots available between the four of them. And that three-race stretch begins this weekend at the historic Indianapolis Motor Speedway.
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3: Welcome back to NASCAR Live. While the NASCAR Cup and O'Reilly Auto Parts Series will be racing at the Brickyard this weekend, the NASCAR Craftsman Truck Series will be in action at Lucas Oil Indianapolis Raceway Park across town, and that gives us the opportunity to relive one of the most iconic moments to take place at that track in that series. Flashing back to 1998, Jack Sprague and Ron Hornaday Jr.'s rivalry went to another level at Indianapolis Raceway Park with the white glove incident. We were fortunate enough to have the two come in studio to discuss the details behind that heated moment.
10: Hornaday and Sprague right bunched up tightly behind him. Sprague peeks inside. He's beginning to get a rearview mirror full of Dennis Setzer.
11: Ronnie Rush doing a great job here on the older tires, but again, continually under attack. Here's Hornaday again, dropping to the inside, looking for a way to get by. He's got to make something happen. Sprague's behind him, and here's Dennis Setzer making this a four-way battle.
12: Lonnie Rush making his Chevrolet awfully wide, coming off the corner. Now here's Sprague going for second. He and Hornaday come together. Now Hornaday goes around, slams into the wall. Sprague and Hornaday make contact. Now Setzer gets by. Roper gets by. Hornaday drives off. But Sprague and Hornaday make contact, putting us under the seventh caution. Make that the eighth caution of the Cummins 200.
10: Yellow flag at lap 173. Jack Sprague and Ron Hornaday racing for the second spot. Contact between them. Hornaday ends up bouncing off the outside wall, rips the tailgate panel away from his truck. And a lot more as he comes back by, still running in fifth position. He's kept going after bouncing off the wall, now running up on the back of Sprague's machine and putting himself in line in front of Sprague and stomping on the brakes on the racetrack as Ron Hornaday is now going to be penalized by NASCAR for that action. He will be receiving a one-lap penalty when he comes down pit road for pulling up to pit and then basically brake-checking Jack Sprague out of the back straightaway. Things begin to take a rather different twist here in the late going. The haulers, the team transporters, are parked on the outside of the racetrack here at Indianapolis Raceway Park, out behind turns 1 and 2. The crossover gate to access that area is in the middle of the backstretch. And after the checkered flag, Hornaday stayed in his racing machine, drove it directly to that crossover gate, out of the racetrack, and back to his transporter, which we will take to mean as a sign that he wants to get out of here without commenting at this point. Go ahead, Tony.
13: We've caught up with Ron back at his motorhome. He's had a chance to change clothes and cool down with a refreshing drink. Ron, that was a crazy last 20 laps. How'd you see it?
14: Well, I didn't need to cool down or anything. I just need to come walk my dog before he went to the restroom in my motorhome. I guess good hard racing if Jack wants to put it that way, but a whole different scenario going racing next week. Fun racing. IRP's been good to me. Jack Sprague has it, but that's racing, and nothing comes around. Don't go around. It won't be for me because he's made about six other guys mad out here tonight. I'm not going to say nothing I regret, but Jack's a hard racer. He knows what he did wrong. If he can take it and come over and apologize to me, fine. If he blames me, different story.
13: That's the word from Ron Hornaday.
3: All right, boys.
15: And that's how we played it. We got everything out in the open. Jack usually waits a week until the next race, but we know we got to drink a beer afterwards, but it was... I think that's when the white glove incident comes out, when we in-car cam showed Jack's glove kind of... He did get loose, but he still turned into me.
3: Jack?
16: It wasn't intentional by any means, and I've told him that for 20 years now.
15: Yeah.
16: But, so here's what happens. So we all pit, but Lonnie doesn't. He's not even in the picture, but he is now. He's leading. IRP's progressive. He's running the top. He's
15: blocking us, basically.
16: He's doing what he has to do. Ron's trying to get around him, and anything other than the top is not that grippy. Well, my mistake that I made was while Ron was trying to get around Lonnie on the inside, I decided to go around both of them on the flat. It wasn't a good idea. So I get the only time in my life I wore white gloves because I forgot my black ones. So I go down on the flat. Inside Ron, he's inside Lonnie. I get loose. I save it. When I save it, I hit him, left rear. He goes in the fence. It was not intentional, but I led that thing all day. I was going to win it. It was that simple.
3: Two big takeaways from that.
16: Too big?
3: Two huge takeaways. First of all, when you brought the truck to pit road, you decide to get out of the truck and you go over to the 24 pit box. Now, they got some big boys over there.
16: We had the biggest boys, and it was for a reason.
15: We called that. Yeah. That's the way he drove, yeah. The way Jack drove, he needed the big boys. Yeah.
16: Well, Big Randy told him, go back to your pit, boy.
15: No, he grabbed me by the bottom of my arms. He said, Ron, you don't want to do this. Go back to your pits.
3: Well, what were you thinking? And you weren't even wearing a full-face helmet.
15: Well, when I sit in the truck, and they said, hey, we're done. We can't fix it. I just seen a smirk on Dennis Conner's face. I didn't know if it was a smirk of somebody saying something to him, but it got me so wound up, I had to go say something to Dennis Conner. And I didn't even make it to the gas man. And that was bad. And he just picked me up and said...
3: And the other thing is, I've never heard, ever, ever, ever, ever, heard a winner booed as much as you got booed that night.
16: Dude, it was bad. So John Hendrick was there and his wife Kathy. And we're in Victory Lane. He's looking up there, and the fence is going.
15: Yeah, I'm moving back and forth.
3: Because the fans are on the fence at IRP.
16: Yeah, yeah, and he's like, are we going to get out of here live? Randy said, you'll be all right, boss.
3: That was a crazy, crazy night.
16: Yeah, it was.
3: And for a lot of folks, that was the incident that defined your relationship. Was that fair for that to happen?
15: Yeah.
16: Defined it. What do you mean by that?
3: Meaning that when the first thing, whenever the words Ron Hornaday and Jack Sprague are uttered in the same sentence, they go back to IRP 1998.
16: Just like you did here today. Yeah.
3: Well, I've got other things too. We've got a list.
16: We got a list.
3: Because that wasn't the only one.
16: No.
15: I don't know if you got Loudon's, but Jack kind of did the same thing. I was running lower and lower and lower because my truck was tight.
16: That was the next week.
15: Yeah, he got up on the flat.
16: I was scared to death to pass him, and I got in the flat and got him again. I'm like, God.
15: Backed me in pretty hard. Well, I did everything I could every time Jack went to lap me. I made sure I slowed down so Jack lapped me more than once.
16: And he ran me all over the place.
15: I think it's five lanes wide down the back straightaway, and I got Jack all the way in the grass twice.
16: Yeah.
3: So it's easy to sit back and think about all this stuff and laugh about it now. But what was the emotion back in the day between the two of you?
15: I think we were good.
16: Up and down.
15: Jack holds grudges more than I do, but I just got a good memory bank, and like I've told other people, don't talk about it. Just go out and do it. If you're mad at somebody and they wrecked you and you know they did it, just go back and wreck them. It might take you a year or 2 years from now.
16: Here's the funny part. You know what he tells me? Because he always ran into me in the corner. He's like, well, you had so much motor, I had to slow you down. I said, well, dude. He's like, I never wrecked you. I said, I'm just better at saving it than you are.
15: Yeah. It took him 2 years to figure that one out right there, that saying.
3: Oh, what a night it was at IRP. Coming up, Jonathan Hassler will join us.
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3: How is Ryan Blaney's team handling the pressure of performing well at Indianapolis along with the in-season challenge final? We'll ask the crew chief, Jonathan Hassler, next. 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
22: Here is your latest Middle Tennessee weather. Showers and thunderstorms are likely Saturday, with a high near 91 and heat index values up to 102. Sunday brings a 60% chance of rain, with highs near 84. Lows will be in the upper 60s to around 70. 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
3: Welcome back to NASCAR Live. This weekend in Indy, it represents one of the biggest weekends of the year for Team Penske. The pressure will definitely be on Ryan Blaney and the 12 team as they're set to face Todd Gilliland in the finals of the in-season challenge. Blaney's crew chief, Jonathan Hassler, joined the MRN crew call duo of Todd Gordon and Steve Post to discuss what it's like to have that pressure racing at IMS.
25: Jonathan, just the chance to get back and run North Wilkesboro and just see what that old racetrack was like. I know we want to talk Indy and go forward a little bit, but just real quick, what's your takeaways from North Wilkesboro?
26: Yeah, we had a lot of fun there at North Wilkesboro. It's a really good track. Puts on I think our short track package in general is really good, and then North Wilkesboro just has a lot of grooves, a lot of places guys can run, so it certainly makes it interesting. I think for us on the 12 car, it's probably been one of our, I think about any short track we go to, we can go and be in contention to win, but it's definitely, we've probably been a step behind there, so definitely been something we're trying to get a little bit better at. Obviously, our teammate has been really good there, and we've been able to try and learn as much as we can from him, but he continues to excel there, so good, great for those guys.
27: How does that 22 win affect Team Penske and your progress to the chase?
26: Yeah, it's definitely huge for all of us. There's a lot of different levels to it. Obviously, just from a performance standpoint, we have another really good data point of, a short track race that, we had great speed as a company. So that, will carry over to, Richmond and New Hampshire going forward. And then just in the, from that team standpoint, the confidence that they now have, and I think that's going to go a long way to improving their performance at a lot of different racetracks as well.
25: Your team's so solid, though, as we look at it. I was just looking through the stats. 11th place finishes in the last 11 races. Jonathan, you're 78 points out of the lead as far as the regular season goes. Is that attainable, or how far can this team go here in the regular season?
26: Yeah, I think it's absolutely attainable. I've said to a lot of people, what really stood out to me is, Sonoma a few weeks ago, we had the cool shirt issue, and Ryan battled through that, and we put together a solid finish, and I rode with him kind of back to the airport that night, and he said to me, "Hey man, we're only 100 points out, we're still in this," and that meant the world to me, and he's definitely in it. He knows what we're capable of, and we got a lot of good tracks going forward, so I definitely think we can chip off a little bit at a time. Obviously, a win would go a long way to closing that gap as well.
27: All right. Going forward, Indianapolis Motor Speedway. What's the pressure to perform at RP's sacred ground?
26: Yeah, it's, like you said, it's, that track means the world to him, obviously, now even more than ever before. But I think, that pressure probably exists for us each and every week. We know that we have a driver and team that are capable of winning, at each and every racetrack. So Indianapolis is certainly special, but I don't think the pressure to perform is any different than any other week.
25: What was that like for you when you went to Indianapolis? I mean, you've been in the same you've been in a very similar seat, in the same seat that Jonathan has. What was that like for you, Todd?
27: I've been in that seat, actually. I agree with what Jonathan's saying, but there's always that kind of angst to me of this is Roger's track, right? This is hollow ground. What's he got? 20 IndyCar, Indy 500 wins there or something like that? It's just incredible. It's kind of unique.
26: Yeah, Indy's definitely unique, Todd. You definitely have to have, having a fast car certainly makes it easier. It all starts with qualifying and with the track being the configuration that it is. And so, narrow passing is really difficult. So if you can, qualify up front, that definitely puts you in a great position. Pit stalls there, they're really long, but pit road is really narrow. So again, qualifying, the better you qualify, you can get yourself down towards the front of pit road, which is definitely where you want to be to kind of be able to box guys out. If you make a strategy move to, try and jump some guys on pit road. So it all starts with qualifying and having a fast car. And then from there, strategy is super important. You have to play games to maybe pitting before, the end of a stage or maybe taking two tires or fuel only. All kinds of strategy options are in play. Indianapolis at this point isn't too crazy hard on tires, so it definitely gives you a lot of opportunity to try and, put yourself ahead at different points in the race.
27: Big picture, we've got the chase format now. Talked at the beginning of the year, everybody felt like, hey, we've got to be top five in points. You are. I think you're going to contend. You're one of three, I think, that can contend for the regular season championship. Now that we've been through kind of, most of the regular season or 20 races of it, what will it take to win the chase? And are there certain tracks you prepare for differently?
26: At the moment, I don't see us changing our process in terms of how we prepare for each and every race. I think you just got to, attack it one by one and make sure that you're bringing the best stuff each and every week. I think early on, we felt like you probably needed to be top three or so to really have the best odds, obviously, of winning the championship. But those are just odds. If you look at the runs that, Denny has had, that the Tyler's had with, several kind of wins, the points bonus for winning is huge. And so I think if somebody kind of anybody, we've definitely seen in the sport that, teams, companies can definitely get hot at times. And I think that definitely makes it where, somebody could be, eighth, 10th in points coming in and really just kind of find their stride through the playoffs and go on and win the chase. So, we're in a better position than most, obviously being towards the top of the standings, but we're certainly, not protected. And we have to run our best, obviously, through the chase.
3: Coming up, we'll preview the weekend ahead in Indy.
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3: Welcome back to NASCAR Live. The Brickyard 400 represents yet another opportunity for drivers to etch their names in NASCAR history as winners of a crown jewel event. Our Susie Armstrong now joins us to share drivers' thoughts and lay out the weekend ahead at Indianapolis Motor Speedway.
9: The NASCAR Cup Series heads to one of the sport's most historic venues this weekend, Indianapolis Motor Speedway, for the Brickyard 400. Winning at Indy has always carried a little more meaning. The history, the prestige, and the chance to kiss the bricks make Indy one of NASCAR's true crown jewel events. For Chase Elliott, that history is something you feel every time you arrive at the Speedway.
11: First off, I am glad it's back on the big track. I certainly understood the reason for the change, you know, and I respect the effort to try and do something different. It just kind of felt from my seat, at least, that, you know, the Brickyard is a really big deal. And it always has been in our sport ever since I was a kid. And I just felt like that race belongs on the big track. I just think it feels better. Whether the race is good or not, suck it up and we'll just run it on the big track. And if it's a good show, it's a good show. And if it's not, it's not. And at the end of the day, I think that race winner should come from the big track itself. So I totally support that decision, regardless what the race looks like. Yeah, I mean, that was one of the very few races that I was old enough to, you know, even have a few memories from or even just be in the pictures of Dad's wins, you know, which was really, really neat. You know, I knew even then, right, I was little, but I knew how big of a deal that was. It was evident in the way, you know, he acted and in the way that, you know, that race was portrayed. And, you know, even as a child, you know, you could tell the meaning behind it. And so I think for that reason, it always has carried a little more weight than some of the others. And I would love to, would love to check that box for a lot of reasons. You know, that one being the number one, but have, you know, never won a big crown jewel race. Been close on a handful of occasions and never gotten across that bridge. So, you know, it'd be as good a place, if not the best, to make that happen.
9: It's also one of the most demanding tracks on the schedule. Christopher Bell says success comes down to execution.
7: It definitely means a lot more racing on the oval. I'm so happy that we're back on the oval there. It's such a tough race because, you know, it's an execution race. You're not going to, you know, have the fastest car and drive right to the front. You've got to qualify well. You have to have, you know, good pit stops, good restarts, good strategy. It is very much an execution race, and it's a grind there. So it's very difficult to pass, and you have to do all the extracurriculars well there.
9: Todd Gilliland says every corner has its own personality, making it critical to race your own race.
10: A place like this to me is, you know, more so about racing your race. I mean, you're getting the most out of your tires when you can, when you have clean air. Definitely have to have good pit stops. Like I said, if you have a bad pit stop, get to the back of the pack, it could take you all day to get back up. So yeah, it's been an exciting place. Like I said, I've had fast cars there. Each corner is a little bit different. I think that's another thing that gets overlooked. Turn one is, you know, one of the more intimidating corners I think you come up on in the Cup Series. Just, you know, the massive scoring pylon going over the yard of bricks. You have, it feels like forever to think about what you're going to do into turn one. Very flat. It seems like turn two is obviously very flat as well. And then, you know, the turn two wall comes up very quickly. I feel like that's where you see the most issues that guys have. And then for me, I love the turns three and four, you know, side of this racetrack so much more. It just feels very fast, very sweeping. And then turn four is like the one of the fastest flowing corners I feel like that we have in the Cup Series. So it's a fun place, very challenging for sure.
9: That's where the pit box can make the difference. Joey Logano believes aggressive strategy and driving is usually the key to a place like Indy.
12: It's one of those places where a lot of times the aggressive racer excels, whether that's on restarts or strategy-wise too as well. It seems like if you're willing to risk a lot, you can find yourself in position to win it. That same person also can be on the other side of it, tore up or missed the strategy completely and finished 25th. But it is definitely a place where, you know, you're willing to take some risks because, one, it's Indy, but two, it's very challenging to make passes later on in the run, so you gotta, you know, get them while you can.
9: Team Penske competitor Ryan Blaney knows that the team's roots in Indy add a special dynamic to the event. Racing for Roger Penske is one thing, but winning at the track he owns would be iconic.
13: I mean, that place has always been special in general, and let alone in our organization. When you sign up to race for Mr. Penske, you know that that's an important place to him. It's not talked about in the shop. It's just known. And now, you know, that he's owned the Speedway for the last handful of years, it's even more, I wouldn't say pressure to win there, but it's more of a known in our building that, you know, if you can win at the boss's track, that means a lot to him. That got him into racing when his dad took him there when he was a kid. Like, that's, you just know the meaning behind that place to him. And then obviously as a driver, you want to put your name on there. So big weekend. I hope we can deliver for him. We got to catch up to the IndyCar guys who are kicking our butt at that place on their track record at Indy 500. So hopefully we have something for them, and be the coolest thing to share victory lane moment and kissing the bricks with Roger. That'd be a heck of an experience.
9: And for Indiana native Chase Briscoe, the home track adds even more motivation.
14: Indy is definitely a huge, you know, point of interest for me every single year, just being from there. And I think even as a team, like, they've kind of rallied behind that Indy is a very important race for me, but just trying to be best prepared that we can be, you know, from a setup standpoint, and even just from a driving standpoint, there's a lot of things that, you know, I could probably do a lot better there than, you know, I did last year. So yeah, just a huge emphasis for us at Indianapolis and myself, obviously, and hopefully, if we can win there, it would be the coolest thing ever.
9: There's more than a Brickyard Trophy on the line this weekend. The NASCAR in-season challenge will also be decided, and Todd Gilliland says winning it would be a game changer for Front Row Motorsports.
10: It would be big for a whole race team. I think all the little things, right, that go along with it, media attention, you know, sponsorship attention, you know, all the stuff that maybe sometimes we, you know, take for granted a little bit, you know, as being a smaller team, right? We're not usually up there getting all the TV time, all this stuff. So I think for us, it's a little bit of a different, you know, approach throughout the whole thing, right? This is all positive for us, no matter what happens. But yeah, obviously going to the very end and to be able to win this, I think would be a really, really massive upset. Like, you know, it's still 1v1 and it is, you know, we've gotten very lucky up to this point. I'm 100% agreeing with that. hey, someone's got to win it. Might as well be us. So, like I said, my team's ready for it. I'm excited for it. And yeah, obviously anything can happen, good or bad. So we'll play it by ear and see how it goes.
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3: Welcome back to NASCAR Live. We once again close the show by continuing to celebrate the life and legacy of Kyle Busch. Rowdy claimed two victories at the Indianapolis Motor Speedway during his career, but his success in Indy didn't stop there. Three times he won at IRP on the NASCAR O'Reilly Auto Parts Series level, the last of which occurred on July 24th, 2010. Let's take a moment to listen back to that winning moment.
25: The field will be getting the one-to-go signal when they get to the start-finish line. If you're a Joe Nemechek fan, after that relatively easy spin, he has continued around on the speedway, so the attrition list is not added to, as Joe was able to stay out there in a very distinctive paint color. That blue and yellow kind of reminds you of the old Rod Osterlund car back in the late 70s, early 80s that we saw on what was then the Winston Cup Series. Very, very distinctive paint job. Good to see.
17: Yeah, you and I had a chance to chat about that as we were in the last break, and a tough break for Joe Nemechek here this evening as he now has fallen back to the 24th position as we do get ready for the restart. One more lap will put him back under the green flag. Kyle Busch was second here last night behind Ron Hornaday in the NASCAR Camping World Truck Series event. Roll reversal for him. He's going to restart at the front of the field here with Carl Edwards in second. One thing's for sure, Kyle's been awfully tough on these restarts.
25: The way the laps have wound down now, this is going to be the first attempt at a green-white checkered flag finish. So the field now getting themselves lined up. Kyle Busch and Carl Edwards on the front row with Kyle starting on the outside. If you're not familiar with the procedure, if they don't get around here on the first lap, we'll have a second try, then a third try. Once the race leader gets the white flag, the race is technically over. The very next flag would be the checkered flag. So this is the first attempt at a green-white checkered flag finish in the Kroger 200.
17: Just as he's done all night, Kyle Busch is going to restart in the outside lane. And as he's done all night long, he is a rocket ship headed back to turn one.
18: Pulls away by three car lengths over Carl Edwards, slides up the racetrack. Edwards regains some of that lost ground, but has to fall in the line in second. Eric Almirola is there in third. Trevor Bayne fourth. Reed Thorns in the top five, along with Trevor Bayne, are all single file.
17: Here they come, side by side, off turn number four. White flag is in the air. One lap to go in the Kroger 200. Can Kyle Busch hold off Carl Edwards?
18: Edwards had a great run off of turn number four, was able to pull up alongside Kyle Busch. He'll have another shot off of turn number two. Busch drifts up high. Edwards is there within striking distance. Single file into turn three. Busch goes high. Here comes Carl Edwards to the bottom.
25: But can Kyle Busch keep it wound up high? Edwards bobbles just a bit in his 16th race of the year. It is win number eight of the season for Kyle Busch.
3: Folks, that's all the time we have for you for this week. I'd like to thank Bubba Wallace and Jonathan Hassler for joining us. I'm Mike Bagley. For the rest of the MRA crew, we thank you for joining us as well. We hope you enjoy your weekend of racing in Indy, with a reminder to download another episode of NASCAR Live Wide Open this Thursday, and an invitation for you to join us 1 week from tonight at 7 p.m. Eastern with another edition of NASCAR Live. Until then, so long, everybody.
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21: Good Saturday morning. Hope you're having a good weekend. August 1st. Hello, August 1st. Wow. A lot of things coming up. Welcome in. Prep Football Talk presented by Freeman. No, that's coming up. This is not. See, I've got four shows going. Mark Kelly's going to be my guest as soon as I stumble out of this. I have 101 with Greg Pogue right now. Okay, we do it in this 10 o'clock time slot. 2 weeks from today, Prep Football Talk, presented by Freeman Webb, will kick off its 15th year. Coach Bubba Spears, of course, it started with Kurt Page, Craig Ladd, and so that will start 2 weeks from today at 9 o'clock, so 2 hours. And then August 21st, Friday night, on 102.5 The Game, we will have the Metro Nashville High School Football Game of the Week starting in you know, my company in partnership with Metro Schools to do that. And, of course, there's nothing else going on in my life. There are the Nashville Cats tomorrow afternoon at 3 o'clock, F&M Bank Arena, on the game, 102.5 The Game, with Jake Lyman on the call. We'll have that as well. And then if the Cats win that one, we'll host a week from today at 3 o'clock the Arena Football 1 championship game. So, all right, I'm going to take a break because that was a lot to go. Mark Elliott, a friend, a class act, just in he's almost old enough to be called a legend. 16 years, the athletic director at Trevecca, announcing that in the end of this school year, he will be retiring. Mark, how you doing, buddy?
22: I'm doing great. It's good to be here with
21: you. Well, and this, a lot of this, like, we started, what, 12, 14, 15 years ago, University Showcase.
22: That's right.
21: You know, on you know, that followed Prep Football Talk.
22: Yep.
21: Yeah. So,
22: well,
21: how you doing, man?
22: It's been an evolution. You and I were talking prior to coming on air here about all the change that we've seen through our history, dating back to the 70s and 80s, right? So it's just it's amazing what's happened in Nashville. It's amazing what's happening in my case at Trevecca and Sports Talk Radio. It wasn't even there when we first started, right?
21: Yeah. Well, you had Plaster. Of course, according to him, he invented Sports Talk Radio.
22: Of course, yes.
21: So,
22: he can cure cancer with Sports Talk. Yeah,
21: well, why now?
22: Well, I think it's obviously a great question that I've pondered for a couple years, knowing that this day is coming, right? We all do, in a sense. Several years ago, when Roy Williams decided to retire, they asked him why. And he said, I'm simply not the best person to run this program, to lead this program any longer. And I said, you know what? That's when I want to get out. I want to be able to say that. So I sort of kind of had that tape recorder in my brain saying, you know, this is where I want to be when that time comes. And so that's just really what I feel like. It's not that I can't do it. I certainly can. I've done it for 16 years, and I feel like the same passion. I feel the same energy, all of that. It's just time. You know, it's just time for another vision. It's time for someone to come in that has new, fresh eyes and ideas to see what we've done and then just to build on that, right? I'm very satisfied with where we are. I'm happy with where I'm not satisfied. There's a lot more to do. And so the next person that comes in, who we will announce relatively soon, is going to take over. And
21: I haven't
22: stand
21: gotten
22: on
21: my
22: show.
21: Interview yet. I just let you know.
22: Yeah, yeah.
21: But
22: it's answering your question short is it's just time, and right. We just feel like it is.
21: But if you have this, I mean, what you just said, make because you know, we're sort of you know, people ask me what you know, I'm not digging a ditch. Okay, when it you know when it's not fun, I'm done. Okay, but you're still having fun. But it seems like you've had this argument in your head for a year, you know, because one day I would imagine, no, I'm young, I'm energy. I believe the other side maybe it is time.
22: Certainly there are things within the environment that's changed. We've talked about this as well,
21: Lord.
22: Right?
21: You think?
22: Yeah, we can talk about that later. But, you know, that does change the job somewhat. And it's not that I don't feel like I'm capable of doing it. It's like, you know, I don't want to wait till I'm 75 maybe to do something else. I'm going to be 70 when we kind of tie this thing up. And, you know, this is a young man's game. It's a young person's game. And I feel like what's best for Trevecca, what's best for the athletic department, what's best for the athletes and the coaches is to get somebody in there that's got some new, fresh ideas and fresh eyes. Now was just the best time.
21: Yeah. The thing is, and this is a tough one to even ask, 16 years, but how could you encapsulate your tenure in one sentence or five words?
22: Coach an athlete centered,
21: and you can have a long sentence
22: and philosophically united in the Christian scholar athlete philosophy. Everything comes down to Christian scholar athlete philosophy.
21: Yeah,
22: that would be it. And if there is any kind of legacy, that's what I want it to be, is we took that philosophy, made it the groundwork, made it the foundation, and we really meant it, and we really tried to execute it.
21: So, 16, yeah, Mark Elliott with us, Trevecca, 16 years, the athletic director there. All 16 years, had to put up with my good buddy Greg Ruff. no truth to the rumor that, you just had enough of him.
22: no, every day. We have conversations every day. So
21: you know what I think of the Gruff
22: great
21: dog.
22: Friends.
21: Yeah, one of my best buddies. But I was reading thanks to Greg, I got mentioned in the – I got mentioned in the press release.
22: Greg, you've been
21: what
22: a foundation.
21: The heck?
22: Oh,
21: no. I didn't even. I read. You know, I know. I knew all the things in it. So I was just glancing. You know, 30 minutes ago in the press release announcing your retirement and started the University Coast with Greg Pogue. So I guess Greg's trying to get free tickets to something. I don't know.
22: No. Here's the truth, Greg. There are people that we can look back and say, you know, they've been longtime supporters. Mm-hmm. Those are alumni and fans. But there's a media piece to this too. You've been there longer than anybody else. You've been supportive of anybody else. You came to us and said, "Let's put you out there on the air." We didn't have that back then.
21: Yeah.
22: You know, we were on WNAZ a long time ago, broadcasting games and whatnot. But we didn't have somebody that would constantly call, ask us questions, support us, put us on media stuff. That's just not what they do for Division
21: II. Greg Ruff gave me no choice. So, but no, that was the entry point, obviously, my friendship with Greg. And then you, and I just believe in the mission of where Trevecca is. Because, back in the day, well, that's...
22: We can say that a million times.
21: Back in the day, but I mean, I remember first, you know, coming here... And in the NAIA world, it was Lipscomb, Belmont, Trevecca. And, of course, they made their moves, you know, Belmont first, then Lipscomb, and Trevecca stayed NAIA. But your very first day on the job, what'd you do? Do you remember? Because we're going to Division II.
22: That was what I was hired to do.
21: Yeah.
22: Yeah. It was to move the needle from NAI to Division II. And that in itself was like a master's degree, PhD maybe, yeah, level. Just all the work that we had to do for 4 years. And I tell this story all the time, Greg. When we got through, it was 4 years of significant work to make the transition. Because at the time, Division II was being very cautious about letting teams come in. It's a little bit different now. And so we were held to a higher standard than the teams that were already in Division II. In order to get into our club, so to speak, you have to perform like this. And in doing so, it took 4 years of significant work. Larry Knight, Steve Harris, Dr. Boone, all of us. It was an all-school decision. We had to change an awful lot of things. And to get in when we finally did, I've told this story a bunch of times. We did the press conference. We were all excited. We got back to the office. We sat down. We looked at each other. Now what do we do?
21: Really?
22: Right? It's like now we have to completely start over. So it was 4 years of work. Really was.
21: And the CM Newton component of it. Mm. Talk about that. Mm.
22: Well, Dr. Boone had become friends with CM Newton. He hired him as a consultant to say, where should we be athletically? The NAI was a bit chaotic, and it wasn't what necessarily we felt like we were competing on level ground with a lot of people.
21: Well, this would be not a lot of governance.
22: True.
21: How about that?
22: There was NCAA had a rule book that was 2 inches thick, and NAI had a rule book that was on a legal pad kind of thing, right? No, it wasn't that bad, but people would talk about that. There just was not. There wasn't a lot of centrality to the.
21: The Wild Wild West.
22: It was. And so they wanted to take a look at what are we. So Dr. Boone hired CM to come in and be as a consultant. CM came in and did a study, and this was before me, and basically said, you're a Division II program. You don't even know it. Because a lot of things that we did were Division II-esque. Well, when we made the transition, the Division II comes in and they says, look, you're doing a lot of things right, but you can't prove it. You have to have the paperwork. You have to have the documentation. You have to have how are these athletes admitted? How are they financially aided? How are they practicing? All of those things had to be documented so that if NCAA came in and you didn't have a file where you could pick up that file out of your drawer and say, here's the proof, it wouldn't work. And every day we were afraid that we weren't going to be able to do it. We do it with our hands held behind our back. Now, we can do this very easily. So that transition, I'm also very, very proud of that.
21: Mark Elliott with us, Trevecca, 16 years. At the end of the school, you're retiring. We're going to get into a lot of different things. Local guy. Well, not local. Kingsport. He's local enough. Came to Vanderbilt. We'll get into the Vanderbilt days. Coaching, playing, 5 years in the Mets system. But we're going to keep on the business component of it. Then you had to find a conference, and the Great Midwest Athletic Conference, of which you founded with the help of others, obviously, the first time in two decades, the NCAA had allowed a new conference under its umbrella.
22: Greg, if there was one, achievement that we came through and the whole process. That may be the one that's kind of behind the curtains that I'm maybe most proud of, because when we got into it, we didn't really realize how important conference affiliation is. The NCAA is pushing down. Here's just a quick example. If I were to throw a quiz out to the people who are listening and ask, how much are my NCAA dues every year? They would probably say, 50, 100,000, whatever they would say. I mean, how much are my conference dues? They would say, 10,000 or whatever. It's the exact opposite. I pay $900 a year for my NCAA membership dues. $900. I pay way above that for my conference dues. That's just an example of how the NCAA is pushing down the decision-making process to the conferences. That's why it is so important that you build that. And so when we got in, we could compete as an independent for a while, whatever. Oh, no. If you want schedules, if you want governance, if you want eligibility, if you want all the legislative processes, postseason, all of that, you have to be involved in a conference. And there was just nowhere for us to go. If you looked at the geographical footprint of all the conferences around us, we didn't fit. So we had to go out and try to make one. And that process of building the GMAC, I wrote the operation codes for the GMAC. That was foundational to us and how we do it, but it also helped me a lot to go, this is how you run a conference. These are the rules you better set up in order for it to to work and not be chaos. So that was a big deal. And personally, that was kind of, again, behind the curtains, that was one of the best achievements that we achieved.
21: Well, while we're in that, then the move to the Gulf Coast Conference, obviously, and Matt Williams, the mm-hmm. former commissioner there, then is now the commissioner of the OVC. But the GMAC was geographically challenging, right? I mean, you're talking about Michigan, West Virginia, right. Ohio.
22: Exactly.
21: I think Kentucky Wesleyan was your closest.
22: Closest, yeah. They were right. 2 hours away.
21: In Owensboro.
22: Yeah.
21: So why the Gulf Coast?
22: Gulf South Conference is...
21: It was
22: geographically better for us. That was one piece. The GMAC, or as we call the Great Midwest that we helped found, started moving away from us as we were hoping to get more Tennessee, Kentucky-centric type schools. They weren't ready to reclassify, or they didn't make it, or couldn't go through the process that we had to go through. And so little by little, the conference grew to the north and to the east, and we were competing against people that were halfway up Michigan. The travel cost, exorbitant, right? We couldn't do it. And the teams that were in, it wasn't fair to our teams and our coaches and our athletes, because teams that were in Central Ohio were they could ride on a bicycle to the teams and that they were playing in and come back, right? We were busing and having to spend the night and spending so much more money for travel, it just didn't work for us. And so we were looking for something that was more Southeast-centric. We're a Southeast school. One of the things that was interesting for us is that we have, as a denomination, the Nazarene Church, Trevecca represents the Southeast quadrant of the United States. And so that's our typical territory for students to come who are not athletes, but also for athletes too, because we don't go too far on the recruiting side of things necessarily. But that was where we just felt like was our best geographical and sort of denominational location for
21: us.
22: And
21: it rekindled old rivalries too.
22: You know, that can't be understated. You're exactly right. I tell the story, I'll never forget, when we were thinking about making the change, we were playing Lee University, an old rival.
21: In Cleveland, Tennessee.
22: They came to our gym before the volleyball season even started to just have a scrimmage. They had recruited a bunch of Middle Tennessee kids. They came up. Their parents came to see them because they wanted to watch mm-hmm. them play. Our parents came. And a preseason scrimmage had the feel of a conference game. People were cheering. This is a preseason scrimmage. My wife was sitting there next to me, and she elbowed me, and she said, "This is what you don't have in the Great Midwest Athletic Conference. You don't have this." And it was the impetus for me to say, you know what, right, we got to go. We got to move.
21: Yeah.
22: And that was kind of one of the tipping points that made us go was that scrimmage.
21: Mark Elliott, our guest, one-on-one with Greg Pogue, presented by Freeman & Webb. We're at Roy's Meat Service in East Nashville. Roy's Meat Service,
22: great supporters of
21: Trevecca Athletics, yep. Especially baseball. And everything, and I know Greg Ruff comes over and sneaks food out all the time. So anyway, we'll take a break. More with Mark coming up right here. Oh, by the way, Brandon Bigsby, as Chase McCabe calls it, on the ones and twos, producing today. It's all here on 94.9 The Fan.
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4: Little Bob Seger on a Saturday morning. Nothing wrong with that. Brandon Bixby, our DJ. Yeah. Mark Kelly at the guest, Trevecca Athletics Director, 16 years, announcing recently he will retire at the end of the school year, and just a lot of things to get to. Let's do this. We mentioned a lot of names.
5: Yeah.
4: One we need to mention is Ron Bargatze.
5: Yes.
4: Because he was on the coaching staff of Roy Skinner, Vanderbilt, recruited you and I guess Charles Davis, Tom Springer, yeah, that whole crew. So that's he brought you here from Kingsport, Tennessee.
6: Yeah. He is, I guess you would say, the primary reason I'm at Vanderbilt. I do remember he had recruited me. There were some other schools I thought about going to, but he was the relationship, right? And so ultimately came here. I will tell one quick story. I thought it was kind of that I've reminisced about. There's a banker here in town named Jim Armstead. His dad was, or his father-in-law, excuse me, was an insurance salesman in Kingsport. And I remember there was a time when I was just trying to really struggle on where, you know, am I going to go to West Point to play for Mike Krzyzewski? Am I going to go to Duke and play for Bill Foster? Am I going to play to Wake Forest? What? And so I was milling all that stuff, confused as I could possibly be, and kind of went back into my room. I was the only one at the house and just said, you know, just prayed, God, what am I supposed to do? And it was almost instantaneously. There was a knock on my door. And it was Vic Underwood, Jim Armstead. Jim Armstead's a banker here at Pinnacle Bank. And he said, they came in and said, hey, we heard that you were interested in Vanderbilt. We just thought we'd come and visit with you just a little bit. And, you know, that was a bit of a sign saying, I think that's maybe where I'm supposed to go. But back to Ron Bargatze, he was the one that really had the solid relationships with all of us. At the time, we were ready to sign under Coach Skinner, but then he retired, like, just out of the blue. Mm-hmm. Thought it was it surprised all of us. And then we thought that Ron Bargatze would be the next coach at Vanderbilt. We just did. I don't know exactly all the details of what happened. Wayne Dobbs ended up being the coach, and Ron stayed there for a year, then left, went to Trevecca.
4: Mm-hmm.
6: And that was a really the first introduction. So
4: yeah, head coach at Trevecca, then at Austin Peay.
6: Austin Peay, yeah, right, exactly. Yeah. So Coach B has got maybe one of the most relationship-building and maintaining people in sports in Nashville history, right? Mm-hmm. Just a great person. And so we used to go over to Trevecca and watch his first year's teams perform and play, and you know, he sort of brought Trevecca into the modern era of basketball. It's what he really did. And he's one of those people that you can't forget. And we just I talk to him, you know, relatively regularly, you know, all the time.
4: You haven't made a hire without talking to him.
6: That's true. He's
4: been on basketball, right?
6: Absolutely. Yeah. No. He's been on our committee in the past. Yeah. He's on our, you know, just he's helped us with so many different things in our Hall of Fame at the athletic department.
4: I really feel that

0: because at the time Ray Mears was doing what Ray Mears was doing. He was P.T. Barnum, you know, with all the different things that were going on. He loved to wear that orange jacket in Vanderbilt. Bruce Pearl followed that tradition here when he was up there and everything. And I, growing up, obviously a big SEC basketball fan, and Roy Skinner, I think he's probably one of the most underappreciated sports figures in the history of Nashville sports. What do you think about that? Because I don't think he gets his due for what he did.
1: Right. No, yeah. I agree.
0: That 75 team especially.
1: Yes. Yeah. F-Troop, right?
0: F-Troop, yeah.
1: Yeah, and
0: VBK and all that crew.
1: Yeah, Coach Skinner being Ron Bargatze being the recruiter. Mm-hmm. They had it was such a unique time. So very different than what it is now. I mean, I've talked to Rod Freeman, you know, was a little bit before that, and those guys used to talk, Tim Thompson, Jay Lowenthal, they would talk about the practices, how just radically different it is. About now it's 365 days.
0: Right.
1: And there was actually a start and a stop back in those days, and it was just
0: yeah, you couldn't start practice, and you had October 15th.
1: Right.
0: That's why you have those midnight manias right at midnight, yeah. October 15th.
1: Yeah.
0: Mark Elliott is our guest, Trevec Athletics Director for 16 years, announcing his retirement at the end of the school year. This is 101 with Greg Pogue, presented by Freeman Webb at Roy's Meat Service. That's called a rejoin. It's called a reboot, what I just did. Did you play baseball at Vanderbilt?
1: I did.
0: For Larry Schmitto?
1: And Roy Mewburn.
0: Roy Mewburn. So, were you a baseball player playing basketball, or were you a basketball player playing baseball? I guess you could be both, obviously.
1: Then you could be both.
0: Right.
1: Not now, but then you could kind of be both. There weren't very many. Scotty Madison played football and and baseball. Mike Wright played football and baseball. Willie Donick came in, played basketball, but then transitioned over to baseball. When I was in high school, I wanted to play both. I wanted to play both, and so I wasn't going to go to a place that unless I could play both. And Vanderbilt afforded me the opportunity to be able to do that. That was one of the reasons why I came to Vanderbilt. I wanted to be able to play both.
0: And
1: had a great experience on both sides.
0: Well, and then 5 years in the Mets system.
1: Well, that was a time I had just gotten married. Roe and I, we were sort of just starting our life together, and you couldn't start a life together any better because, you know, I'm going to the ballpark late, staying there late, playing games. There was some travel involved in it and all that, but we separated from all our friends to go on the road with the Mets. I played in the same outfield with Daryl Strawberry and Billy Bean, you know, those kinds of things. Played with guys that ended up being managers, Hondo McClendon, who was Pittsburgh Pirates, Johnny Gibbons, who was, all these guys, Jose Oquendo. I played with all those guys, and that was part of the thing that you just built an experience, a level of experience that I wouldn't have dreamed I was going to be an athletic director. But having played basketball, having played baseball, having gone in and visited with the pro stuff, had coached at Vanderbilt, gone into business with Rod Freeman, those experiences built the body of work that allowed me to be an athletic director. And so that.
0: How close did you get to the show?
1: No, not at all.
0: Not at all.
1: No. My first year I was with Daryl, and I was the center fielder, and he was a right fielder. My second year I was with Billy Bean and Daryl, so I played on Sundays and holidays, and when Daryl didn't feel like playing, you know, a hard throwing left hander, and Daryl was a left handed batter, I was a left handed batter, so I loved Daryl and have spoken to him several times. Billy, the same thing. They were great guys to be teammates with, but those guys were significantly better than I was. And
0: I could go down. I mean, Daryl Strawberry was. Nobody was like him. I know he had his own demons.
1: Yes.
0: But nobody could do what he did.
1: Yeah,
0: I remember he had a quote. He said, somebody said, you're giving 75%. And he goes, yeah, my 75% is better than everybody else's 100.
1: Not bad. He, when I could just tell you when Daryl Strawberry hit a ball, it just sounded different. Now, you've heard stuff like before.
0: Yeah.
1: I'm here to tell you it sounded different, and it went farther, and it didn't look like he swung any harder than anybody else.
0: Yeah.
1: He's 6'4", broad shoulders, 32 waist, could run like wind. So that year was the strike year, the second year that I was with him, and we were in Lynchburg, Virginia, playing for the Mets, and that was the strike year. And what just so happens, we had our manager and we had another guy who ended up leaving. So we only had one manager coach, right? Mm-hmm. And so I was the old guy. I was the graduated from college. Not everybody, most of the other guys were high school guys. And so they stuck me in there and they said, look, you coach first base. And I started coaching a little bit. And then our head coach, our manager, got thrown out of a couple games. So he hands me the card. So I'm a 22-year-old guy managing the single A Mets team from Lynchburg for a while, right? So you got Daryl Strawberry, and you know he gets a hit, and you just open your hand and say, okay, you want to steal, yeah. If you want to steal third, go ahead and steal third. And so he just did. And so I'm 2-0 in major in baseball and professional baseball as a head coach.
0: Mark Elliott is our guest. One on one with Greg Pogue, presented by Freeman Webb here at Roy's Meat Service, East Nashville. Let me tell you about the Boulevard Bar and Grill. It's if you want to know where my Murfreesboro hang is. Actually, with Chip Walters, they do the they host the MTSU football and men's basketball shows. I do the women's show there, but I've got to know Jeff Neble, Leia, and Tay, the general managers there. He actually has 2J's Grill also in the borough, but they got all kind of different things. They have a daily special for $10. Well, you can't go to McDonald's for $10, okay? On Monday, it's called a Pick 2. Tuesday, 2B for chicken tacos, chips and salsa. 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Also, they have a dogs on the patio menu, meaning you can bring your dog, go out on the patio, and they will, like a $5 for a burger or chicken or whatever. Yeah, and so it's really a great concept, you know. 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Jeff Neble and his family have been in the restaurant business a long time. 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
0: One-on-One with Greg Pogue, presented by Freeman Webb, Roy's Meat Service, East Nashville. Mark Elliott, 16 years, the athletics director at Trevecca, announcing his retirement at the end of the school year. A couple other programming notes. 2 weeks from today, August 15th, we'll continue doing this in the 10 o'clock time slot, but we kick off the 15th year of Prep Football Talk, presented by Freeman Webb. They've been with us, talked to Bob yesterday, as a matter of fact, been with us from day one. They believe in the mission of that and everybody else. So that will start, and we'll be right here at Roy's for our 15th year with Coach Bubba Spears and myself. And then Friday, August 21st, the Metro High School Football Game of the Week on 102.5 The Game. Chase and Coach Bubba, Chase McCabe, will be doing that game. We had a great debut of that. Mark North, the athletics director with Metro Schools, great friend, helping us put that on. And then tomorrow afternoon, 3 o'clock at F&M Bank Arena, the Nashville Cats against the Michigan Arsenal, the AF1 semifinal playoff game. If we win, we host the championship game a week from today at 3 o'clock. Both those games will be on 102.5 The Game. There.
1: Let's go, Cats.
0: Yeah,
1: let's go, Cats.
0: Mark Ellen. So, you coached at NBA from 82 through 87, 88, that stretch. Yeah. Where along the way did you say, I'm going to coach high school?
1: That's a long time ago. I don't know. You know, I was working at First American Bank, and I was playing baseball and kind of bouncing back and forth in those off seasons. Johnny Bennett, who was the athletic director, sought me out and asked if I would be interested in it. And, you know, similar to what I did when it was offered this position at Trevecca, I went, nah, I'm good. I think I'm fine. I think I'll just go into business here. Couldn't shake it. Decided I wanted to do it. I had had so many good coaches, Greg. And I just thought, That's something that was in my encoding, so to speak, a teaching and coaching mentorish type thing. And so I decided to do it, and sort of never looked back. Thought that was what the trajectory of my life was going to be, but things changed.
0: And then
1: Vanderbilt. Yeah, yeah.
0: Was that CM staff?
1: Oh, CM staff, mm-hmm. And so appreciated that.
0: Who else was on that staff with CM?
1: Okay.
0: I'm setting you up for this. Go ahead, because I know.
1: Yeah, it was CM Newton and John Bostic, who were together at Alabama, great friends, great comrades, right. different as night and day, but they complement each other so well. And then Ed Martin, mm-hmm. Ed Martin, Eddard, as we used to call him, right? He from Tennessee State came over, and he was the guy that really did so much stuff for Will Perdue. Got in his head.
0: He was a big man guru.
1: Absolutely, yeah. Truck Robinson, all the guys at Tennessee State that he affected, and was such a classy gentleman for sure. But they were all older, right? All three of those guys were in the fourth quarter of their careers. And then Mike Petroni and I were together. And Mike and I competed against each other. He was at Father Ryan. I was at NBA. We were great friends. And we kind of came in, and we were the young guys, in a sense, right, of that staff. And that was a year that we kind of ended up going to the Final 16 with Will Perdue, Booker, Goheen, you know, Cornette, Reed, those guys. And that was a great run. Had a fantastic experience. And then when he decided to go to be athletic director at Kentucky, what do we do? Who we got? And Roy Kramer ultimately got Eddie Fogler and that staff. And Mike and I were grateful that we got to stay and become part of Eddie Fogler's staff. And it was that was a great experience for us, just to learn the basketball, the Dean Smith method, how Eddie conducted things in operations in the office, how he conducted a team, what we did, what style we played. Those were two very, very foundational things for a young coach to be a part of.
0: Well, and Jan Van Bredekoff and I are friends. Okay, he followed Eddie.
1: Yeah.
0: Okay, and a good run. I mean, you look at the run that Kevin Stallings had. It's
1: great.
0: I mean, and now what Mark Byington? But there was a cavern there for a while. You ever think what if Chancellor Joe Wyatt would have kept Eddie? Because I was around in the newspaper, but he went to South Carolina.
1: Yep.
0: The you going to play the what if game if he would have stayed at Vanderbilt?
1: Yeah, he was, and I guess I can say this now. Heck, we're way past all this. There's several people. Mike Eller out at Hermitage Golf Course was there. We know sort of what happened down through the stretch. Eddie was the of a 12-team league. Arkansas and South Carolina had just come in, and he was the 10th highest paid coach. He's the bottom three in salary, and was the national coach of the year. The national coach of the year, and was number 10 in the conference in salary. And I don't know how all the negotiations went. I know a lot of the details, but ultimately, Steve Newton, who was at Murray, went to South Carolina. Mm-hmm. They were talking, and I just remember we were at the SEC tournament in Lexington, and they were talking a lot with each other. And we just went, he's going to go. He's going to leave. He's going to take that job. And they threw a lot of money at him, and it was a good situation for him from a recruiting standpoint and all the rest of it. I have no problem with him making that leave, because Vanderbilt did not step forward in that moment.
0: Eddie had one of the best quotes ever. I think Wyatt came out and said, well, I've been trying. He was at the Final Four in New Orleans, and because I'm sort of was at ground zero a lot of this stuff. And that Wyatt said, well, I couldn't get in touch with you. You were out of town. And Eddie's quote was, there are phones in all 50 states.
1: That Eddie Fogler is a very bright person, very, very astute on a number of financial levels, all that. He is he was a very, very smart coach, and I learned a ton from him, a lot.
0: Mark Elliott is our guest, Trevecca Athletics Director as well. Let's get back to Trevecca. Facility. You know what? I know why you're retiring. You know where I'm going. We've been 45 minutes into this thing.
1: You're better now. I used to ask it in the first.
0: Oh, I know. First 10 seconds.
1: Yeah.
0: Football, right?
1: Yeah.
0: I mean, we did it jokingly, but you and always, because the Gulf South is a very prominent football conference now. And has been for a while. Did you ever get close to football?
1: We never did get close to it. We did some work to study what it would take to start. And what we decided in that time period, and you have to reevaluate, every decade or so, maybe every 5 years, as to where you are positioned now. But in that time period, the infrastructure that we would have had to have invested in was too much. I also felt like, personally, when you were to bring 100 testosterone-filled young men onto that campus, our campus couldn't have held it together culturally, right? Mm-hmm. It would have been such a cultural shift, because our athletes have tended to be about 20% of the student population, which, that's an interesting, we could have a long conversation about whether that's healthy or not, right? But it would have been too big a change too quick, and the infrastructure was too expensive in order to be able to do it. Would it have been nice? It would have been a fundamental shift in how Trevecca operates just generally in everything. So it wasn't the right time or the right move for us to do it. If we had done it, it would be interesting to see where it is today. But, you know, if you're a Samford University and there's a football field on your campus already, and there's places where you can have a locker room and a weight room that could handle that, it might have been different.
0: You're talking about dormitories. Yeah. You're talking about everything, right?
1: We didn't have enough dorm space. We didn't have enough classroom space. We did not have enough cafeteria space to handle another additional 100 that would have been, you know, alphas all over campus, right? It would have been significantly different. So it wasn't right for us. Doesn't mean that it's wrong for the next person to come in, but the next president, next athletic director, they'll have to make that decision.
0: And I won't ask them. And this may be the last time I ask you. We've had a running joke about this for years. Facilities.
1: Mm-hmm.
0: Yeah, I mean, what you've done with Jackson Field, especially baseball and everything, Trojan Fieldhouse, is that the one thing that's because the plane is still in the air on facilities.
1: That's such a good way of putting it.
0: Yeah,
1: I'm gonna steal that.
0: The plane's still in the air on facilities. The plane needs to land.
1: When we first made the transition, NCAA came to us and said, "You're fine. You're going to want to expand. You're going to want to have more. You're going to want to create better environments and larger environments and stuff. But you're fine for right now." So even today, as a Division II program, we're okay with where we are. But for those of us who want something better and want to move the needle, and as Nashville grows, Trevecca grows, we want the athletic department to grow, that is something that we really, really have to address. Now, have we made some incremental changes? Absolutely we have. The soccer field has changed. The softball field has changed. Baseball, et cetera. But, you know, we have a track team, Greg, with 60 athletes, and we don't have a track. They're vagabonds. They run all over town.
0: Austin Selby's done an amazing job with that.
1: Absolutely, yeah, right? Yeah. And now Joe Fry and Kate Buckton are going to come in and run that program. So they're fantastic, and they understand it. They get it. But are we really giving the coaches and the athletes the best chance to succeed? Well, it costs $1 million. It costs $1 million. So I'm going to shift for just one second. I want to come back to facilities. But, for example, if I go speak to a Rotary or Kiwanis Club, and I look at those guys out there, and I say, or men and women out there, and I say, look, if you want to give $1 million to somebody because it's just on your heart to give it to intercollegiate athletics because it's really part of what you want, that's great. You can give it to Vanderbilt, Belmont, Lipscomb, and you're going to buy a point guard for 1 year. For 1 year, a point guard. And some ways, maybe a half a year. It's not even going to be enough in a few years. But you give me $1 million, I can turf my soccer field. I can go possibly build a track somewhere and service 60 to 100 soccer players, 60 athletes, bring them to Trevecca who they wouldn't have come to otherwise. I can do so much more with that than 1 year of buying a player. And that's kind of where we are in this Division II space. So back to facilities, we have scholarship limits. We have scholarship budgets that need to get larger. All of those kinds of things. If we want to get where we really like to compete for national championships, was where we would like to be. And you know, Trevecca is just not. We are fiscally sound, and our stewardship for what we bring in as far as revenue from the university, from the students, and what we've fundraised for, is just not in a position to build those facilities just yet. Right. But we still dream. We still want. Our coaches realize that we could recruit better if we had those facilities. So that's where we find ourselves. And it's not that we're giving up on those dreams. We have plans for every one of our venues.
0: Yep.
1: Money.
0: Yeah, it's all about it.
1: Money.
0: Mark Elliott, our guest, 101 with Greg Pogue. presented by Freeman Webb, right here on 94.9 The Fan. 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
16: Here is your latest Middle Tennessee weather. Today brings a high near 91, with showers and thunderstorms likely before 3 p.m. heat index values could reach 99. Winds from the south-southwest at 15 miles per hour, gusting to 25. Tonight, increasing clouds and a low around 70. Sunday, a high near 84, with showers likely and possible thunderstorms, lows near 69. From the Game Nashville Sports Network, I'm Selma Bouvier.
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0: Got a few more moments with Mark Elliott, Athletics Director at Trevecca. 16 years announcing his retirement, and they'll be hiring a new AD one of these days. And I didn't make the finalist list again. So
1: go raise some money for us, Greg.
0: Oh, yeah. Matthew, Amy, Daniel, Christopher, Mary Grace, 10 grandkids. You mentioned Roseanne, right?
1: Yes.
0: Roe, as we know.
1: Yep.
0: And tell the news you were just telling me during the break about Chris.
1: Chris got in because of a torn ACL, last play of his senior year. Kind of got interested in the athletic training side of things. Mm-hmm. Went to get rehab for his knee and met a young lady who was rehabbing her knee and then also being a tech over there. And they ended up married. They have a young son named Rocky right now. But they have kind of moved around because following Chris's career, he was at Stephen F. Austin in Texas. He went to be with Bryce Drew at Grand Canyon. They were at IMG Academy for a while. And last year they were at University of South Florida. Vanderbilt called him this year. He's developed quite a reputation for being quite a good athletic trainer and does things uniquely in a basketball format. And they heard about that. They called him, and he's accepted the athletic trainer role at Vanderbilt. So a full circle moment for me personally to get to see my son.
0: For men's basketball.
1: Yeah. Work on that floor where I played and coached.
0: That's cool.
1: Yeah, it really is.
0: Yeah. So you got some moving to do
1: today after we get off. That's why I'm extending this as long as I can.
0: You can tell them, hey, that show lasted 5 hours.
1: <That's right.
0: laughs> Well, good for that. How'd you meet Ro?
1: High school sweethearts. First date I ever had.
0: Really?
1: Yeah.
0: Wow.
1: Yeah. How about that? She's back
0: at Kingsport Dobbins Bennett.
1: Kingsport Dobbins Bennett. That's right. Yeah. So we were not probably going to be voted the most likely to get married at the time, but we survived that, and we actually survived her going to Tennessee and me going to Vanderbilt. Right? If you could do that, mm-hmm. It was probably the best thing for us, and have had a great life together. We really have. She's a doll.
0: So what are you going to do?
1: You know, one of the things to pick that time saying we're going to do this was partly to force me to have better contemplation about what I wanted to do. I've got a stop sign out there, right, saying this is no longer going to be here. And I've got plenty of juice to left. This is not a sunset. You know, I want to, as I've told some people, I read a book from Jim Collins who said, you know, I want to sit in the saddle facing forward. I have no interest in turning around and looking backwards. You can't straighten that road back behind you, but you can, you know, go forward before I get off the horse. I want to be sitting forward in the saddle. There are certain things I can do. I believe I'm encoded to be a coach or a mentor or a teacher. I think I could consult with some of the knowledge and experience that I've pulled back together, but the concrete thing has not yet arrived. I think college athletes is in a bad way right now.
0: We didn't even get into that.
1: I'd like to be a part of fixing it.
0: Yeah.
1: And I think I've got some ideas that would help. But that's where I am. Don't know exactly right now. And if anyone else has got some ideas, I'm all ears.
0: We only got a couple of minutes.
1: This is another hour some other time, maybe.
0: The NIL world and just the transfer portal and all that. How is it? I don't want to say trickle down because
1: it's going to,
0: yeah.
1: No doubt.
0: Yeah,
1: absolutely. It is everything, college men's basketball 20 years ago is what women's basketball is now, which is what D2 and the other. But Greg, I believe Division 2 can be the last bastion of amateur athletics. And I think people want to see that. They want to be a part of that. And what happened last night with the eligibility for 5 years, I won't go into a lot of that, but the judge who made that injunction said that the popular opinion are with these players who want to come back for a fifth year, and I beg to differ. That is not true. I don't think the popular opinion is for these players to get money to play in college. That's not what they want. Maybe a younger generation, but not our generation, right? And I think we have a unique place in the college sports world and for fans who really want to see amateur athletics, not professionals.
0: Yeah,
1: I'm not against these guys making money, but I'm also for us having a place where amateur athletes can compete.
0: It's the winds are blowing, and they seem like they change directions every day.
1: That's right.
0: Yeah,
1: no, it really is. And think about what coaches and what athletes, this new 5-year thing of eligibility, what has that done to the high school players? The high school seniors who want to go into college are up in the air right now because – there's limited roster.
0: Well, they're not being recruited anymore.
1: That's exactly right.
0: Yeah.
1: Yeah. No, that's
0: even
1: exactly
0: before
1: right.
0: The news of yesterday.
1: Yeah, that's right.
0: They're just not being recruited.
1: And that's sad. I just look, I don't want it to be always what it was, and there's no progression. There's no there's nothing that advances the cause for athletes and coaches, et cetera. I don't want to be stuck in the mud at the way we used to do it was this, yeah. Right? That's not necessarily true. I think NIL is great for players, but they ought to go get that money for themselves, not schools pay them to come to play.
0: Well, that barn door's not closing.
1: Well, it's going to be limited at some point. If Congress gets involved like they should have, and Charlie Baker is begging them to, otherwise it will only be Wild Wild West.
0: Thank you, Mark. Thank you for what you've done at Trevecca. Our friendship has been amazing. It really has. Well, you're a good man.
1: I believe you have helped amateur sports, high school, college sports, pro, the Cats now, as much as anybody on this in this genre. So thank you for
0: everything. Thank you, Bart. Go move your son.
1: Let's do it.
0: All right. Show's over.
1: Thanks, brother.
0: Hey, Brandon Bigsby, thank you. Hey, remember, 2 weeks from today, Prep Football Talk, the 9 o'clock hour. We'll be back with this. Cats football, 3 o'clock tomorrow afternoon, 2:30 the pregame. If you're not there, why aren't you? F&M Bank Arena, semifinal game to play the championship game a week from today in Clarksville. Everybody have a great rest of your weekend. Thank you for listening.
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21: Braves and even the Chicago Cubs. 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
1: 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Tacos, margaritas, and game day vibes in Germantown.
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3: 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Or he got called for a holding because he couldn't. It's mental for him. Nick Saban, you know, he goes over the top for a lot of his former Alabama players. He went way over the top for J.C. 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

0: But what a match that's going to be.
1: It's going to be good. It's going to be good. Hey, man, appreciate you coming in and giving us a little bit of time.
0: I appreciate you. Can't wait to have you back on my show soon, Booker T.
1: Hey, man, yeah. I'll be on there real soon, man. 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
5: I'm worth $90 million with $60 million guaranteed, reports ESPN's Jeremy Fowler. As for Atlanta's quarterback situation, they have Michael Penix and veteran Tua Tagovailoa vying for the starting job. First-year Falcons head coach Kevin Stefanski.
6: You better have great depth in a bunch of your position rooms and certainly at the quarterback position. You got to have guys that you trust, and I feel confident in the group that we have. I love how these guys are pushing each other. I love how these guys are working together, and that competition thing, it's really, you're competing against yourself every single day. But the idea that you have to get multiple guys ready to play all these positions, because you just can't predict anything in this league.
5: In other NFL news, Bills safety C.J. Gardner-Johnson carted off the field at training camp today after suffering a leg injury. The team did not have an update on his status after practice. In golf, second round of the Rocket Classic in Detroit, Rasmus Højgaard has the lead at 12 under, one shot ahead of Siwoo Kim. Baseball tonight at Wrigley with the Cubs taking on the Yankees, and on ESPN Radio with coverage starting at 6:30 Eastern. Max Fried gets the start for New York. Chicago counters with David Peterson.
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15: I was at a soccer game after traded for Dexter Lawrence the next day, and you could feel the genuine excitement for the season. I was around all summer. People come out to me. So it's fun. That's why you want to be in a place like Cincinnati, where their passion's there. They've been down with the football team. And so we understand that responsibility we have to our fans. And then the excitement in the building, in the locker room, the whole building. Personnel, ownership, they've given us everything we need to succeed, and now we just got to go do it.
16: Another NFL news, Bills safety C.J. Gardner-Johnson carted off the field at training camp today with a leg injury. The team didn't have an update on his status after practice. The Chiefs rookie receiver Cyrus Allen suffered a lower left leg injury during his special teams drill today. One game in the WNBA right now, the Las Vegas Aces lead the Sky 52-44 in the third quarter in Chicago. The golf second round of the Rocket Classic, Rasmus Højgaard and Michael Brennan tied for the lead at 12 under. Xander Schauffele is one shot back. Siwoo Kim is two shots back. Baseball tonight at Wrigley Field with the Yankees taking on the Cubs, and it's right here on ESPN Radio. Coverage starts at 6:30 p.m. Eastern. Max Fried gets the start for New York.
6: Hey, this is Rich Eisen. Coming up on Monday, Thursday Night Football's Andrew Whitworth joins us to talk some ball. 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My Atlanta Falcons preview, and the actor LaMonica Garrett joins us to talk Lioness. 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
6: I'm building that chemistry together, so we're just, you know, taking each other opportunities to really just basically, you know, master each and every time we get out there on the field. And, you know, we try to support each other as much as possible. And every time that I, you know, get in, I try to be the best quarterback and lead the team and try to be productive and just like the other guys. So it's been well so far.
7: Sean Watson hasn't played in 2 years. In golf, after 3 rounds of the Rocket Classic in Detroit, Davis Riley has the lead at 15 under, 1 shot ahead of Michael Brennan. Ricky Fowler, Cameron Young, and others are 3 shots back. On the baseball scoreboard, they're in the 7th in Seattle. The Mariners and Twins are tied at 3. Seattle looking to end a 3-game slide. Randy Arozarena with a solo home run for the Mariners is 14. Marlins pounded the Mets 6-2 in the 7th in Queens. Javier Sanoja with a 2-run homer for Miami. A couple of finals. The Rays blanked the White Sox 1-0 at the Trop behind Drew Rasmussen, who's now 10-5. 6 scoreless with 10 strikeouts. Tampa Bay currently a 3-game first-place lead on the Yankees. And the Blue Jays get past the Cardinals 5-1 in Toronto.
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0: So I don't know if it was quite that era, but certainly one of the other big ones was Kobe Bryant. You know, he asked for the trade in 2007. I think he came on the Stephen A. Smith radio show at the time and said, I played my last game as a Laker or something like that. And, you know, Woj told parts of this story, but if I'm not mistaken, there was actually the framework of a deal worked out, which would have, you know, remember the Pistons at the time, they won the title over the Lakers in 04. Then they went to game seven and lost to the Spurs in 05. And then they had been, you know, kind of eliminated by, and not kind of, legitimately eliminated by the Cavs in 2007 when they'd had a really good season. So they were looking at, you know, what else they could do. And so they made an offer, and the story goes,
1: the offer was Rip Hamilton, Tayshaun Prince, and picks.
0: Yeah, two firsts, I believe. There might have been like Jason Maxiel might have been the offer or whatever. But yeah, it was basically Hamilton, Prince, and two firsts for Bryant. And it was in the preseason, I think. Like it was like in October, September, October. And the story goes, and you know, I don't know if Joe Dumars would want to talk about it, but Kobe's not around to tell us, unfortunately.
1: I mean, Kobe did talk about this.
0: But did he?
1: This is back in the Grantland days on the Grantland Basketball Hour.
0: Okay.
1: He said that he vetoed a deal that would have sent
0: him. Yeah, but I know he said he vetoed it, but the question was, did he initially approve it? Because there's a whole bunch of people.
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11: 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It's Jeff Hemm here with you once again. Welcome in to Sounds Baseball. It's Game 5 in this six-game series for the Sounds and Knights, and it's the second-to-last time they'll face off this year. They're 11-11 against each other. The Sounds playing 24 games this year against Charlotte, the most they're playing against any one opponent, and the season series, which the Sounds have never lost in the last 5 years of playing Charlotte, is going down to the wire, and the Sounds got even in that season set with a much-needed win last night, their cleanest and strongest overall game in the series. They had dropped the first three, but they pulled out a 4-2 win last night. The game was tied at two in the bottom of the eighth inning when Darian Miller delivered a big swing. Here's the stretch. Black runs. Miller yanks one down the right field line. That's a fair ball. Base hit in the corner. Black around second, heading for third. He's rounding third, heading for home. Miller has a double. Black scores standing up, and the Sounds are back in front. Darian Miller drives in Tyler Black with a double to the right field corner, and it's 3-2 Sounds in the eighth. Brandon Lockridge added a sack fly later in that inning, and that gave the Sounds enough offense to get the win. Drew Rahm worked the final two innings to pick up the relief victory. Coleman Crowe delivered a third consecutive very strong start, just one out shy of what would have been a third consecutive quality start. He gave up two runs over 5 2/3, struck out six in the no decision, and the Sounds snapped a three-game skid with their victory last night. They've also got their manager, Rick Sweet, one win away from tying Bob Coleman for second most all-time in minor league managerial wins. Last night was number 2,495 for Rick Sweet, one away from a tie for second most all-time. So the Sounds will look to get a little bit closer to even in the series here tonight. Game number five in a set that wraps up tomorrow night. And they've had to make a change at starting pitcher. This happens many times over the course of a AAA season. Garrett Stallings was the scheduled starter when we left you last night. It is going to be Carlos Rodriguez jumping in for the Sounds. The Brewers have called up Stallings. He goes back to Milwaukee for now a third stint.

0: So he'll try to give the Sounds a few innings tonight in a starter's role as we take a fresh look at the pitching matchup. Brought to you by Twice Daily. Any time of day, get what you crave. And if the Sounds hit two doubles in tonight's game, you can enjoy pizza for just $1 tomorrow at Twice Daily using the Twice Daily Rewards app. Twice Daily, fresh all day. We've mostly seen Rodriguez lately out of the bullpen as he's worked his way back from injury early in the year, and this will be his 14th appearance and his 8th start for the Sounds this year. Meanwhile, it's also a bullpen game for Charlotte. We knew that was coming for them. It'll be Tyler Gilbert to open the game, continuing his White Sox rehab assignment. He threw 17 pitches on Wednesday. He's 4-1 with a 3.55 ERA in 15 outings with Charlotte. He's been on the White Sox injured list since June the 10th with a left shoulder impingement. So it's C-Rod for the Sounds and Gilbert going for Charlotte on a beautiful night for baseball here in Nashville. A packed house last night. It is going to be a packed house again tonight, and the weather is obliging. Temperatures right now in the upper 80s, humidity at about 55%, cloudless blue skies overhead on this Hit City Saturday. This is Sounds on Deck, brought to you by Pepsi. This season, make Pepsi your go-to game day drink. It's the only drink for the hometown team. Proud sponsor of the Sounds, Pepsi, that's what I like. When we come back, the Brewers have made their first trade of this trade deadline season. We will give you the who, what, when, where, and why when we come back on 94.9 The Fan and the Sounds Radio Network.
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0: Sounds on Deck, presented by Pepsi, continues from First Horizon Park here in Nashville. It's Jeff Hamm back with you, and it's the Sounds and Charlotte coming up shortly in Game 5 of their six-game series. And the Sounds have made some roster moves today, one of which we told you, Garrett Stallings going back up to the Brewers, and the Brewers also reinstating outfielder Brandon Lockridge from his rehab assignment. Well, those are sort of counter moves to a trade the Brewers made today with the Cleveland Guardians. A couple of very recent Sounds have been moved. The Brewers have traded outfielder Blake Perkins and reliever Craig Yoho to the Cleveland Guardians in exchange for two guys who at least initially are reportedly going to be joining the Sounds. Pitcher Cody Hoyer, who is a 30-year-old right-hander who's had nearly 100 outings in the big leagues since 2020, and catcher Bo Naylor, who's had parts of the last 5 years in the big leagues with the Cleveland Guardians. So Craig Yoho and Blake Perkins were traded today by the Brewers. They had been up with Milwaukee on the big league roster, and so the Brewers have essentially replaced those two spots with Brandon Lockridge and Garrett Stallings, and Naylor and Hoyer are in the process of joining the Sounds here in the next couple of days, and we'll see what else the trade deadline, which is 5 o'clock Central on Monday, might bring. The Brewers president of baseball operations, Matt Arnold, had some comments after the trade, and one of the phrases he used is that the Brewers want to protect their downside, protect against a potential downside with improving the depth of Bo Naylor. You've got to remember, Jefferson Carroll has not been a catcher. He's been DH only for about a month. He's been dealing with biceps irritation. So it's not that the Brewers were down on Blake Perkins or down on Craig Yoho, but they felt like they improved their depth, it sounds like, by making this trade, because if something were to happen to William Contreras or Gary Sanchez, Jefferson Carroll lately has not been in a position to go up to

0: the Brewers because he's not been catching defensively since late June. He's been DH only, dealing with that biceps irritation, which Rick Sweet and we on the broadcast have talked about plenty lately. And Carroll's back in the Sounds lineup tonight again as a DH. And Darian Miller is new to AAA. Miller's done well and had the big hit last night, but he has only been at AAA for a few weeks. So I think the Brewers felt like they needed and wanted to add a catcher. The other part of it is that the Brewers, it sounds like, are very close to getting Kyle Harrison back in their starting rotation and maybe getting lefty Jared Koenig back in their bullpen. So if you consider that in the next several days, they might be re-adding those two guys or one of those two guys, it's very possible that Blake Perkins and Craig Yoho might have been optioned to the Sounds soon anyway. And then you're truly looking at what your depth is like at AAA. And the Brewers, it sounds like, wanted to add a catcher in Bo Naylor, who is 26 years old, former first-round pick. Has had some big moments in the big leagues with the Cleveland Guardians. So Bo Naylor at catcher and right-hander veteran 30-year-old Cody Hoyer have been acquired by the Brewers from the Cleveland Guardians in exchange for recent Sounds Craig Yoho and Blake Perkins. And with Yoho and Perkins coming off their roster, the Brewers have reinstated Brandon Lockridge from the rehab assignment he was on down here with the Sounds, and they've also recalled Garrett Stallings. The Brewers won last night. They're 6.5 games ahead of the Cubs in the NL Central. They've got Robert Gasser on the mound tonight against former Brewer Brent Suter. The Angels scratched their starter Jose Soriano because he is among a lot of trade conversations, and the Angels do not want to use Soriano just in case something to their advantage materializes with a trade in the next couple days. So it is that time of year where teams are making moves and counter moves and preparing for moves and getting ready for possible moves. The trade deadline is Monday at 5:00 Central, Monday, August the 3rd, and the Brewers today made their first trade of this trade deadline season. Bo Naylor and Cody Hoyer are in the process of joining the Sounds. The Sounds also have added two guys from AA Biloxi. Right-hander Will Childers is back and available tonight if needed. And the Brewers have also added right-hander Jack Seppings, who's 24 years old and will be making his AAA debut when he gets in a game for the Sounds. Childers and Seppings are here and available tonight if needed. The Sounds roster is at 26 active players. They also today put Reese Kinnear on the injured list. That's the latest on the roster. We're ready for baseball at First Horizon Park. When we come back, it's the lineups and the first pitch on 94.9 The Fan and the Sounds Radio Network.
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0: 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First for Charlotte, managed by former Sound Chad Pinder. They are 16-15 in the second half, 58-48 overall, and AAA for the Chicago White Sox. Riku Nishida leads off in center field, Ryan Galani in right. Nolan Jones is batting third at first base. Former Sound Eric Haas is the catcher. Mario Camilleri at third. Batting sixth, the DH, Tim Elko. Caden Connor in left. Riley Unruh at second base. And Andy Weber bats ninth at shortstop, while left-hander Tyler Gilbert on White Sox rehab assignment opens the game for Charlotte. The Sounds are 14-17 in the second half, 57-49 overall. Managed by Rick Sweet, AAA for the Milwaukee Brewers. Luis Matos leads off in right field. Brock Wilkin at third. Hitting third, the DH, Jefferson Carroll. Luke Adams at first. Batting fifth and left, Tyler Black. Andrick Nava is catching. Jacob Hurtubise bats seventh in center field. Freddie Zamora at second. And Eduardo Garcia is batting ninth at shortstop behind right-hander Carlos Rodriguez. This copyrighted broadcast is presented by authority of the Nashville Sounds Baseball Club and may not be reproduced or retransmitted in any form, and the accounts and descriptions of this game may not be disseminated without the express written consent of the Nashville Sounds Baseball Club. Tom O'Neill is the home plate umpire. Terry Asgani is down at third as the crew chief, and Alex Shears is over at first. Rodriguez is ready, so is Riku Nishida. First pitch is in for a strike, and we are underway at 6:36 on this Saturday night with most of the infield in the shade and the outfield largely in the sun. 83 degrees, the game time temp. Nishida waits and swings and fouls it away, and it's 0-2 now. 83 and hardly a cloud to be found, especially overhead. It's bright and sunny. There's some breeze. It's going to add carry. It's a pretty good night again to hit. It's been a hitter-friendly week with the wind and the way the ball's been flying. And right now it's blowing out toward left at about 5 to 10 miles an hour. Next pitch. And Nishida rolls one up along first, right side of the mound. It's gloved by Rodriguez, who flips to first, and now it's going to be ruled a foul ball. Nishida ran about a third of the way up the line and then stopped and was pleading his case that it was a foul ball, and ultimately the umpires agreed with him. So it stays 0-2 on the left-handed batting Charlotte leadoff man. Nishida fourth in the league in hitting at .315 in 68 games, and he's had a little time this year with the White Sox. Wide open stance. 0-2, Rodriguez comes home, and a breaking ball is fouled away. Nishida, a native of Osaka, Japan, but he went to college in the States. Was drafted in the 11th round by the White Sox out of Oregon. Got one homer, he's knocked in 22. Wilkin off the line at third, the 0-2 again. And Nishida backs away, it's inside. One ball and two strikes. And in the series, Nishida is 5-for-15 with five walks. Next one coming, and it's swung on, lofted out to shallow left. Black got a late break, comes in, and Tyler can't get there in time. It gets away from him. Nishida's heading for second. He's going to make it with a slide, and he's in safely. Tyler Black trying to pick that ball up out of the shade while being in the sun, got a late break on it, and it turns into a double for Riku Nishida. So scored a double, and that's how the game gets underway. We've seen that a few times this year when you get this hour of the day at this time of year where outfielders are in the brightness, they're looking into the shadows, and it can be deceiving picking the ball up off the bat. How hard was it hit? How softly was it hit? And Black thought, especially with the breeze blowing out, I think he thought that ball was going to carry farther. Here's Ryan Galani, and Galani takes low in the dirt for ball one. Sounds have Black in left, Hurtubise in center, Matos in right, Wilkin and Garcia on the left of the infield, Zamora and Adams on the right, and Andrick Nava, the battery mate, for Carlos Rodriguez. The 1-0, and a swing and a miss by Galani. Rodriguez 0-5 on the year with the Sounds, an ERA of 8.07. It's his 14th appearance and his 8th start. He's recently worked his way back from a rehab assignment. The 1-1, and that one is on the outside corner, a breaking ball strike. And the Sounds have had a troubling time this year getting out Ryan Gallini. He's got three homers this week and seven against the Sounds on the year. Seven of his 17. The pitch, and it's down and away for a ball. Rodriguez still just 24 years old. It's incredible how young he still is, considering he first joined the Sounds at the end of the 2023 season. But only 24 still. 5'11", 203, comes home, and Gallini takes down and away on a check swing and didn't go. Sounds defense protecting Rodriguez, brought to you by Sun River IT Partners. 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So Garrett Stallings back in the big leagues. Carlos Rodriguez jumps in and makes the start. And the Sounds adding two guys from AA to avoid getting thin on pitching, which they were earlier in the week. 3-2 now, and it's taken just outside for a ball. Gallini draws a walk. And Rodriguez has two on with nobody out here in the first inning. And Nolan Jones coming up. And the Sounds earlier in the week had back-to-back games where they ended the game with position player Ethan Murray on the mound. They ran out of pitching on Wednesday and Thursday. They righted that ship last night. Coleman Crow worked into the sixth inning. And then it was Blake Holub and Drew Rahm to work the last three and a third. Give everybody else a breather. Here's a swing and a miss. We also learned another piece of the puzzle today with Reese Kinnear going on the injured list. Kinnear, as far as days rest a couple of days ago, was a guy we thought might be available. Now we know he was dealing with something, and he's on the IL today, the 0-1. And it's up high for a ball. That's why I say every time when we're talking about pitching and bullpen management, there's way more going on down in the dugout and behind the scenes than what we might know up here. And Kinnear is an example of that. He lands on the injured list today. 1-1 from Rodriguez to Jones. And a pitch inside makes it 2-1. And a check swing, no swing. So Will Childers is back up. He had gone down to AA out of the All-Star break. And the Sounds also added right-hander Jack Seppings from AA Biloxi. So Childers and Seppings are here and available in the bullpen tonight if needed. 2-1 pitch. And it's a high strike on Jones. He raised his arms to try to sell it upstairs, but it caught the top of the zone. Statcast confirms that. And it's 2-2 on Nolan Jones. 2-1, nobody out here at the top of the first. The shadows are starting to cover a little bit more of the infield. Brock Wilkin at third has sunglasses on and is in the brightness, but he's right near the shadow line. 2-2 pitch to Jones, and it's up high. Now it's a full count. So Rodriguez likely to go a couple of innings if you look at his recent outings, 3 2/3. But that was on Tuesday, so in that regard, he's on a little bit of a short rest. And he pitched in Sugarland last weekend and threw two innings. He comes back to Jones, and he misses with a changeup down for ball four. So now the bases are loaded. And Charlotte with an immediate threat here. And former Sound Eric Haas will stand in. So it's huge that the Sounds get some fresh arms in Will Childers and Jack Seppings, because with Garrett Stallings going up to the big leagues, while the Sounds have several guys in the bullpen on multiple days rest, Childers and Seppings are two of them. And without those additions from AA Biloxi, the Sounds would really be in potential trouble tonight to have enough arms to get through this game. And they've got Brett Witrowski starting tomorrow night, who's coming back off the injured list recently, and he's not stretched out to a big workload. Here's a ball down and away on Haas. So tonight and tomorrow turn out basically to be bullpen-type games for the Sounds. So before the off day Monday, I think we're going to see most everybody on the pitching staff get a chance. The 1-0. And that's in for a strike on Haas. Eric Haas just got picked up by the White Sox, a former Sound last year and the year before. He was off last night, but he has been a terror in the series. 5-for-9 with a home run and 7 RBIs. And Chad Pinder's got him in the Charlotte cleanup spot tonight with the threat that he's been this week. He had five RBIs on Thursday night. Here's the 1-1. Swing and a miss. Good off-speed there by Rodriguez. Got him out in front of a sweeper. Former battery mates working here, Rodriguez and Haas. Bases loaded, nobody out here in the top of the first inning. Righty on righty. Corners are in. Here's the pitch. And a breaking ball popped up. Right side. Foul ground. Nava's got room near the Charlotte dugout and makes the catch. And that's as good as a strikeout for Carlos Rodriguez. Haas pops out. Runners have to stay put. And there's one down. Here's Mario Camilleri. Sounds are in red tonight. Sounds on the front in navy blue. The blue numbers on the back and the white guitar strings on the shoulder and sleeve of the jersey. And they're wearing the TriStar home plate hats tonight. Three Tennessee stars inside of home plate on that cap with navy blue on the bill and around the back. Here's the pitch. And Camilleri takes strike one. And Charlotte in the road grays tonight. Charlotte on the front in black with the teal blue border and their road gray pants. They wear a black cap with a teal bill. 0-1, Camilleri takes just off the outside, a cutter from Rodriguez, and it's 1-1. Charlotte's got a lot of left-handed batters. They've got a couple on their bench tonight with Michael Turner and the rehabbing Austin Hayes. Here's the 1-1 now. Swing and a miss. But even with that, they still have six batters who will hit from the left against Rodriguez. Five lefties like Camilleri and a switch hitter in Riley Unruh. And lefties have done a lot of damage against Carlos Rodriguez this year compared to righties. Left-handed batters hitting .456, righties at .240. Here's the 1-2. And it swung on and missed strike three. Camilleri with a late cut on a sinker away. And Rodriguez gets the second out. Now a chance to get out of this altogether as Tim Elko comes up. Bases were loaded with nobody out, and now there are two down. Packed house tonight. This is going to be back-to-back sellouts after last night. It is already filled up. Here's the pitch, and that's in for strike one on Elko. The other thing about Charlotte's lineup is not just that they have a lot of lefties, it's that they alternate them, which then becomes tough to match up against when the Sounds might go to the bullpen later and bring in a lefty to go lefty on left. The 0-1 is up and away. Rodriguez nearing a 30-pitch first inning here, and the Sounds already have activity in the bullpen. 1-1 the count on Tim Elko. And the pitch is off the plate for a ball. We were just talking about right-hander Jack Seppings being up from AA Biloxi. Well, he is getting put right to work. He's in the bullpen getting ready for the Sounds. In case Rodriguez's pitch count keeps climbing here. The 2-1, there's a strike. And Rodriguez has a chance to make that a moot point and keep his night alive here if he can get another strike on Elko. No score, first inning, bases loaded, two down. Nishida doubled, Galani and Jones walked, and Elko, the DH, waiting for a 2-2. Rodriguez sets at the belt, and he fires, and a swing and a miss, strike three, and he got out of it. Rodriguez gets into trouble and gets himself out of it. Haas pops out, Camilleri and Elko strike out, and Charlotte does not score. One hit, three left, and after a half, it's the Knights nothing and the Sounds coming up.
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0: Luis Matos leads off in the bottom of the first inning for the Sounds. Brock Wilkin and Jefferson Carroll will follow. And Carlos Rodriguez, a long first inning, but at the end of it, a scoreless first inning. And now Matos stands in. 2-for-8 with a walk and a hit by pitch in the series. And Tyler Gilbert, the Charlotte starter, delivers. And the first pitch is up and away for ball one. Gilbert continuing his White Sox rehab assignment. It's an off night, it looks like, for Austin Hayes on White Sox rehab in the Charlotte outfield. But Gilbert opening the game tonight, the 1-0, and Matos fouls it away. We saw Gilbert for 17 pitches on Wednesday. 32-year-old left-hander, 6'3", 225 pounds. And he's been on the White Sox injured list since June the 10th with a left shoulder impingement. He comes back to Matos. Here it is. And Matos takes a high strike. And Matos back in the leadoff spot tonight. He was not in the lineup last night because Brandon Lockridge was the priority on Brewers rehab. And Lockridge had himself a night last night. If there was a way to show the Brewers he was ready, he did it last night. And then the Brewers reinstated him today with Blake Perkins getting traded to Cleveland. 1-2 on the way. And it's swung on, lifted by Matos out to left. Caden Connor back in the alley, and it sails on him back to the wall for a hit. Matos pulling into second, rounding it. He's got a double. Good start to the first inning for the Sounds with Luis Matos barreling a double to left center. And the Sounds are in business here in the first inning against Tyler Gilbert. Brock Wilkin now comes up. Yeah, if you weren't with us last night, Brandon Lockridge made his presence felt. And he's back with the Brewers now for the first time since he got hurt on May the 8th. He had a fantastic sliding catch in deep right center field in the third last night. He scored on a wild pitch in the fifth on a ball that did not get that far away from home. Here's Brock Wilkin now. Gilbert deals, and Wilkin takes a strike. And then Lockridge had a sac fly in the eighth inning when the Sounds had already grabbed the lead. He padded the lead with a rocket to left. So he was showing all parts of his game last night, and that was his fifth on Brewers rehab. And Brandon Lockridge was reinstated by Milwaukee today. Wilkin cracks one to right down the line. That is a foul ball in the corner. The Brewers trading Blake Perkins and Craig Yoho to Cleveland, reinstating Brandon Lockridge and recalling Garrett Stallings. The Brewers play later tonight in Anaheim against the Angels with Robert Gasser on the mound and a 6.5-game lead on the Cubs atop the NL Central. 0-2, Gilbert back to Wilkin. And the pitch. Wilkin takes up and in. Been a productive last few days for Brock Wilkin as well. He's got a homer, two doubles, and a couple of walks in the series. And he's back at his native third base spot tonight. After playing first base the first 4 days of the series. The 1-2, Wilkin takes low and in on a breaking ball. Charlotte defensively has Connor in left, Nishida in center, Galani in right. Camiletti and Jones on the corners, Weber and Unroh up the middle, and Haas, the battery mate for Gilbert. We're going to see a lot of relievers tonight on both sides. 2-2. Wilkins swings and misses strike three. The sweeper got him. It came in on the hands by the end of it. And there's out number one. And here's Jefferson Carroll. Carroll remains a DH only for the Sounds, and it's been that way for more than a month. Biceps irritation was the word and the phrase that Rick Sweet used a couple of weeks ago when we first learned Carroll was DH only. He's made some progress from what we understand lately with his throwing in an effort to get back behind the plate. There's a strike on a sweeper from Gilbert. But that had to play into the equation for the Brewers today with that trade with Cleveland to acquire catcher Bo Naylor, who is being assigned to the Sounds, along with the Brewers acquiring pitcher Cody Hoyer. The 0-1. Carroll lines one to left center, a base hit. Matos had to see it through. He'll go to third and hold. It's a single for Carroll, and runners are on the corners here in the first inning. 1-0-2 off the bat for Carroll, who continues to hit well. Hopefully soon the Brewers and Sounds can get him back behind the plate, because his bat has been a big part of this Sounds lineup this year. And now Luke Adams comes up. But Darian Miller being new to AAA and Carroll being DH only, the Brewers increased their catching depth today by acquiring 26-year-old former first-round pick Bo Naylor from Cleveland in the deal that sent Blake Perkins and Craig Yoho to the Guardians. Adams takes a backdoor sweeper off the outside for ball one. And it's being challenged by Eric Haas. And this one is going to be a strike. This did grab the outside edge. Tom O'Neill lets us know it's being challenged, and we see it on the guitar scoreboard. It was a strike, and the Knights win that challenge. So it's 0-1 instead of 1-0 on Adams. Luke, 1 out of 15 with a couple of walks in the series. Still healthy numbers on the year, the 0-1. And he swings and misses. 253 average, 12 homers, 33 knocked in, and an OPS over 900. 800 and above is very good. The OPS for Luke is 900 and above, and that's in 54 games. Here's the 0-2, and he swings and fouls it away. So the Sounds made a couple of moves today with Stallings going up, Lockridge being reinstated by the Brewers, and then Will Childers and Jack Seppings being added from Double A, the 0-2, and it's up and away. There's always a series of moves that comes with any trade, because Bo Naylor and Cody Hoyer reportedly are going to be assigned to the Sounds, but they're not on the Sounds roster yet. Here's the 1-2, and Adams takes inside. That hit him. And it sounded like it might have gotten him on the shin guard. And Adams, who frequently gets hit by a pitch, has now been nailed for the 16th time this year in 55 games. And that will load the bases. So both teams load them up here in the first inning. Yep, it got Adams right on the shin guard that he wears on that left leg. So here's Tyler Black. Bags loaded, one away, no score in the first inning. And the Sounds with a good chance. Gilbert deals, and Black takes a sweeper inside. Now, right now, the Sounds have two open spots on their roster. If they made no other moves, they have spots currently available for Hoyer and Naylor. Here's the 1-0, and it's swung on, slapped to left down the line by Black, dropping in the corner, fair ball, base hit, Matos is in, Carroll is in, Adams holds at third, it's 2-0 Sounds right away. Tyler Black gets this sellout crowd on its feet, a two-run double, and the Sounds have the early advantage. That was a sinker away, and Black went away with it. RBIs 30 and 31 for Black. And the Sounds have two more guys in scoring position with only one away. And Andrick Nava comes up now. And the Sounds with two doubles here in the first inning. They immediately have multiple doubles tonight, which means you can get pizza for just $1 tomorrow at Twice Daily. Here's a bouncing ball up the middle by Nava. That's a base hit into center. Adams is in. Black right behind him. And it's 4-0 Sounds. Andrick Nava chops one through the middle on the first pitch he sees, and the Sounds are up 4-0 in the first. And Nava continues to produce in limited action. 1-for-3 with a homer on Wednesday, and now a two-run single on a first pitch sinker. Scott Aldred, the Charlotte pitching coach, going out to talk to Tyler Gilbert.